0: personal issue there. It's what he stands for.
1: I'm Julie Walker.
2: House Republicans have passed a nearly $70 billion bill to fund immigration enforcement agencies for the next 3 years and the rest of President Trump's term in office. On Wall Street, the Dow by 86 points. This is SRN News. Sesame Street celebrates gay pride.
3: The iconic kid show has posted the following message on social media. Happy Pride Month from Sesame Street. Join us in celebrating and uplifting the LGBTQIA+ members of our community. The post includes what looks like the fur of several of the show's popular puppets in rainbow colors. In fact, Sesame Street has been pushing the LGBT lifestyle for several years now, introducing a gay couple on a recent episode about family. Michael Harrington reporting.
2: A student at New York University is being investigated on hate crimes charges for allegedly flying a flag bearing the swastika and the Star of David over one of the school's buildings. The incident occurred during graduation ceremonies last month. The university has released a statement saying, in addition to criminal proceedings, we will immediately pursue our disciplinary procedures, which carry the most severe consequences. This is SRN News. Here's the Wall Street Business Report.
4: If you bought a house last month, you certainly were not alone.
5: Used home sales accelerated to their fastest pace since December, a sharp turnaround in demand for the housing market after a lackluster start to the spring home buying season. The National Association of Realtors says existing home sales rose 3.2% in May from the previous month to a seasonally adjusted annual rate of 4.17 million houses. Sales also rose 3.2% compared to May of last year. The latest figures topped what economists were expecting, according to FactSet. Rich Thomason reporting.
4: U.S. Airlines spent nearly $6.5 billion on jet fuel in April. The Bureau of Transportation Statistics says that's a 78% jump compared to a year earlier. Another sudden reversal for high-flying artificial intelligence stocks. The close in NASDAQ was down 250 points. For the Wall Street Business Report, I'm Bob Agnew.
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6: Here's a forecast on WZYN, 8:10 a.m., the Old Ship of Zion. Chance of an isolated shower or storm early, otherwise partly cloudy skies, low 70s. Slight chance of a shower or storm later on Wednesday, a high low to mid 90s. Hit or miss showers or storms Thursday, otherwise sunny, mid 90s. I'm meteorologist Sally Russell on WZYN, 8:10 a.m. and online at WZYN.org.
7: Greetings, everyone. Hope you're enjoying the good gospel music today. Every once in a while, you just need to hear a good song about heaven. And we love this one around here. Legacy 5, Hello After Goodbye. Enjoy the great gospel music.

0: Luke chapter number 10. Luke chapter number 10. And I'm privileged to be here. I tell you, I always enjoy getting to come. This place doesn't feel really much different than my place does, to be honest with you. We always feel at home. We always feel welcomed. And it's always good to be here. I appreciate the church. I appreciate everything that it does. And those of you that are faithful to get behind Brother Justin and labor and work for the Lord together, I appreciate what the ministry does. It helps me and it helps my family. Between the radio station and the Jubilee, not only that, it helps my church. And for that, I am grateful. So I thank each and every one of you for that and for allowing me to come tonight and take a little bit of your time. Luke chapter number 10 tonight, verse number 38 is where we'll start. And I got something that I believe is absolutely helpful if we will allow it to be helpful. We have a text here tonight that I think is something that is applicable. I love coming to the Word of God and finding things that hits right in the middle of my lane. I like finding things that are not some abstract truth that's way out there and hard to reach and hard to grasp, but something that's right down the center lane that speaks to me, something I can put into practice, something I can live out, something I can take home and put in shoe leather. And I got something tonight that I believe will do just that for you if you'll listen and if we'll heed the Word of God. So that being said, Luke 10, verse number 38, the Bible said, "Now it came to pass as they went that he entered in to a certain village. And a certain woman named Martha received him into her house. And she had a sister called Mary, which also sat at Jesus' feet and heard his word." Now, two different women right here, both Christians, both believers, both wanting to serve the Lord, both love the Lord, and both are loved by the Lord, and yet they have two totally different responses to the presence of Jesus. One sees Jesus and she jumps up to serve. The other one sits down to spend time with him. Verse number 40, "But Martha was cumbered about with much serving, and came to him and said, Lord, dost thou not care that my master hath left me to serve alone? Bid her, therefore, that she help me. Jesus answered and said unto her, Martha, Martha, thou art careful and troubled about many things, but one thing is needful. And Mary hath chosen that good part which shall not be taken away from her." Let's pray. Lord, I believe you've spoke to my heart through this text. God, I believe that you've helped me through this. And Lord, I believe this is the direction you gave for the service here tonight. And God, and I believe that there's power in the Word of God. I believe that the Spirit has the ability to take what's here and to take what's said, put it in the hearts of your people and make a difference in their life and draw them to holiness and sanctification. And God, that's my prayer tonight. I pray, God, you'd give me clarity of speech. I pray you'd give me wisdom of words. I pray, God, that you'd give me the focus that I need. Lord, I confess before you and before these people that if anything happens here tonight that's of any value, it'll be because the Spirit of God has done it. It will not be because of me. It will not be because of my etiquette, my labor, my work, my toil. It will only be because of what you have done through me. And Lord, I pray that you would do just that you'd work through me in these moments, and God, that you would speak to your dear people, Lord, as they go out to live a Christian life tomorrow and as they embark in the world to try to be the light that you've called them to be. God, give them something that they can take and put to shoe leather. Give them something that they can walk out and live and strengthen them for this life. And God, give us the power to be the light you'd have us to be. It's in Jesus' name we pray. Amen. In this account, we saw two different women. They're sisters. We found Martha and we found Mary. Now, once again, both of these are believers. Both of these are women who love Jesus. Both of these are women who Jesus loves. We know John 11 says that Jesus loved Mary and Martha and their brother Lazarus. And so this is, they've got some similarities, but they've also got a lot of differences. And we find out that Mary and Martha are different about the first thing they do when it comes to the Lord. Mary is one who prioritizes above everything else spending time with Jesus. If you look at verse 39, it says she had a sister called Mary, which also sat at Jesus' feet and heard his word. So Mary prioritizes spending time with Jesus. Martha, on the other hand, prioritizes serving Jesus. Look at verse 38. It says, "It came to pass, they went, that he entered into a certain village, and a certain woman named Martha received him into her house." Now, what both of these women have done are good and it's right. It's good to spend time with Jesus and it's good to serve Jesus. Both of these things are important. I'm not taking away from that tonight. But Jesus does put precedence on one above the other. And it's not going to be the thing that you and I think. It's not going to be the idea. We think that the Christian life is about doing as much as we can do and serving as much as we can serve. And yes, Jesus wants us to bring forth fruit. But out of the woman who served and the woman who spent time with Jesus, Jesus puts his finger on one particularly and said, she has chosen the good part. Amen. Which one is it now that Jesus looked at and said, you chose the good part? Verse 41, Jesus answered and said unto her, Martha, Martha, thou art careful and troubled about many things, but one thing is needful, and Mary hath chosen that good part. Now, what was Mary's part? Spending time with the Savior, right? What was Martha's part? Serving the Savior. Now, why is it that spending time with Jesus like Mary is more important than serving Jesus like Martha? This is backwards from the way that we think typically. And here's the reason that we find in this account. If you don't spend time with Jesus very much, you won't serve Jesus for very long. If you don't spend time with Jesus very much, you won't serve Jesus very long. Jesus is not saying to don't be like Martha and pick up the plow and do something for the Lord. That's not what Jesus is saying. But what Jesus is saying is before you put your hand to the plow, you better get in your prayer closet. Before you set out to do something for the Lord, you better spend some time with the Lord, because you cannot pour out what God has not already poured in. It begins with a devotional life. It begins with having time shut up unto God, where He can pour His Spirit in you and upon you and over you, where the anointing flows into your life, and that anointing flows out of you and into the ministry that you serve in. Now, John 15 is a parallel idea that Jesus taught. And if you look at John 15, 8, it becomes very clear that yes, Jesus does want you to serve, and yes, He does want you to produce fruit. John 15, 8, Jesus said, herein is my Father glorified, that you bear much fruit, so shall you be my disciples. Jesus said the Father is glorified in that we bring forth fruit. So yes, that's what He wants. However, Jesus also says in the same chapter that the way that we have ability to produce fruit comes from abiding in Him first. The ability comes from the abiding. You see, there is no ability to a preacher behind a pulpit if he does not first abide in a prayer closet somewhere. Out of the men that laid hands on me and ordained me, and the men that I've looked to in the ministry, all of them had a common warning for me, and it was this: you better be careful and guard your prayer life and guard your devotional time. Do not expect to be dry in your personal devotional life and then have God anoint your preaching ministry. You cannot give something behind the pulpit that you did not first get personally from God as you walk with Him. And so Jesus, yes, He will give us the ability to produce fruit, but it comes first from abiding in Him. Amen. John 15, 5, Jesus said, I am the vine, ye are the branches. He that abideth in me and I in him, the same bringeth forth much fruit. You say, what's the ticket to having a fruitful Christian life? What's the ticket to being able to produce something for God? It's being a Mary, abiding in Him and sitting at the Savior's feet and hearing His word. He said, for without me, ye can do nothing. Now, in our text, it's very clear in Luke 10 that Martha didn't get that. Martha missed that memo, because when Jesus showed up, she completely bypassed the whole idea of spending time and jumped straight into service. She tried to put an emphasis on serving Jesus above that of spending time with Jesus. And because of this, she became the spiritual poster child for what we would call spiritual burnout. And that's the subject I want to deal with tonight, is that of spiritual burnout. It is possible to do the right things, to do godly things, to do big things, to do spiritual things, and yet get so burnt out doing it that you find yourself in a place of being miserable and wanting to quit. It's good to come to church. It's good to serve God. It's good to hand out gospel tracts. It's good to live holy. It's good to do all those things. But if you don't know how to abide in Christ first, eventually you will burn out, you will get bitter, and you will quit on God.
1: Amen.
0: There must be an abiding before there's an ability. Now I want to point out a couple things about these two women right here. Number one, we'll begin with Martha. I want you to notice Martha's willingness to serve. Verse 38 makes it clear that Martha had a willingness to serve. It says it came to pass as they went that he entered into a certain village, and a certain woman named Martha, what'd she do? She received him into her house. Now, during this time, receiving one into your house didn't mean you just, you know, fixed them a little place in the corner they could lay down in, they took a little nap, and then they took off, and we said, we'll see you next time you come through town. No, if you were going to bring somebody into your house, you were committing to hospitality. You're saying, I'm going to take care of you, I'm going to feed you, I'm going to entertain you, I'm going to make sure you got everything you need, just like you were at home, I'm going to take care of you. And you entertain that guest. You say, what are you trying to say? I'm trying to say that what Martha stepped up to do here was a big work. You see, for Mary to receive Jesus in her home was committing to hospitality and taking care of him while he was there. And for the men folk here tonight, you may not really agree with that, but for the woman folk, you know how big of a job that can be. To bring somebody in your home and entertain them. And here's kind of what it looks like. You got to make sure the house is clean, right? You got to make sure that everything's picked up and put up, because nobody wants strangers in a dirty home. And so you make sure the house is clean, and then you make sure the kids are in order. And then you load up the kids and you run them down there to the grocery store and you pick up the groceries that you're going to cook. And then you come back home and the woman brings the groceries out of the car and she gets the kids out of the car and she starts cooking. And about the time she gets 3/4 of the way through cooking the meal, she realizes she's late and the guests have already showed up. And then she's got to set the table. She's got to entertain the guests. And then after the meal is over, then what happens? You got to pick it all back up, put it in the container, stick it in the fridge so you can feed it to the dog next week when nobody eats it. And you've got to do all that and wash all the dishes, and finally, now you can make sure your guest is settled. You say, what are you trying to tell me? I'm trying to say there's more to it than what it looks like. And let me say this, anytime you see somebody doing something for Jesus, you see them doing a work and you think, well, that ain't that big of a deal, guess again. Probably more to it than what you think. It seems simple. It just seems like a little meal. It just seems like a little thing. But what seemed small actually was a big work that she was doing. Now, not only was it a big work, it was a biblical work. You say, what do you mean by that? I mean, Mary was doing something that God would have had her do. The Bible speaks very clearly about hospitality. Romans 12:13 says that we're to be given to hospitality. Does it sound like Mary was in line with the heartbeat of God on that? I'm given to hospitality. I'm going to take care of him. She said, when Jesus comes into town, he's not going to have to look very far. I'm going to raise my hand and say, he can stay at my house this afternoon. 1 Peter 4:9, use hospitality one to another. There's nothing wrong with Martha stepping up and wanting to do something for Jesus. There's nothing wrong with Martha wanting to step up and serve. And if you've got a desire in your heart to serve, trust me, there's nothing wrong with that. God wants to see you do that. Your pastor wants to see you do that. Your church wants to see you do that. Your community needs to see you to do that. There's nothing wrong with stepping up to serve. And that's where Martha's at. It's a big work. It's a biblical work. But here's the next thing and the final thing I notice about Martha. It's a burdensome work. It's a burdensome work. Notice right here that, number one, she's overwhelmed. She's overwhelmed. Look down here in verse number 40 about Martha's service. It says Martha was, what's that word? Cumbered about with much serving. Now, that's not an English word we use all the time. It's not one that we commonly think of. But the Greek word underlying cumbered is a word that literally means to pull in different directions. To pull in different directions. It's the idea that she feels like she's pulled this way, she's pulled that way. Listen, I know they didn't have gas or electric stoves back then, but if they would have, she'd have had all four burners running, and one of the burners is running over. The other one, she forgot to turn the burner on. The other one, she turned the wrong burner on, and she's cooking the wrong thing in the wrong spot. You've been there, you know what I'm talking about. This would have been her. Meanwhile, the kids are tearing the house apart. Meanwhile, everything else is falling apart, and she feels like everywhere I turn, there's something else to do. I can't catch up. She's overwhelmed. She's cumbered. She feels pulled in a million different directions. Can I put it this way? She's overwhelmed. You ever feel that way in life?
1: Amen.
0: Overwhelmed. And everywhere that I look, I'm just cumbered. I'm pulled 1,000 different directions, and I can't figure out what to do first. She's cumbered, but not only that, she's anxious. Look at verse 41. Jesus says to her, Martha, Martha, thou art what? Careful. What's that word careful mean? Worried, anxious. We find that same word in Philippians 4:6. Be careful for nothing, but in everything by prayer and supplication. It means anxious. It means worried. It means over fearful about something. And so here she is, anxious, trying to pull everything together. And here's the way that I view it. You know how when you're carrying socks or you're carrying clothes out of the dryer and you got all your whites and you got your socks and you drop one in that big bundle that's wrapped up in your arm and you bend down to pick it up and you drop five more and you pick that one up and you drop two more and you feel like you just can't hold everything at one time?
1: Yeah.
0: That's Martha. She's cumbered, she's anxious, she's overwhelmed, and she feels like she can't handle everything at one time. Too much going on, spread 100 different ways. It's just too much. Now remember, what she's doing is the right thing to do, isn't it?
1: Yeah.
0: And yet she finds herself in this place overwhelmed.
1: Yeah.
0: Not only overwhelmed, but she's over-concerned. Notice what verse number 40 says, and before we read it, let me tell you what happens. When you don't spend enough time with God, first thing that's going to happen in your service to Him is you get overwhelmed. And the second thing that's going to happen to you is you get over-concerned. You start looking at what everybody else is doing because you're upset and mad and ain't been walking with God. You want to know what's going on with everybody else and what's wrong with them and why ain't they doing what I'm doing. Notice verse number 40. It says, Martha was cumbered about much serving, and she came to Him and she said, Lord, dost Thou not care that my sister hath left me to serve alone? Now, sounds to me like Martha's got enough problems in and of herself to be concerned about, right? She can't pull all of her junk together, let alone be worried about what her sister's got going on. But out of all the discontent and out of all the disarray that's within the heart of Martha, it is easier to point the finger at Mary than figure out what's wrong with me and why am I so disgruntled. Isn't it always easier to do that? We get in a fuss and we get in a fit, and I know that I'm a preacher, but I've been through this. I have neglected my devotional life, and I walk around aggravated and frustrated and without the fruits of the Spirit, without the love, the joy, the peace, the long-suffering, the goodness, the gentleness, the faith, the meekness, and the temperance like I should have. And because of that, I start pouring that out on other people. Martha, she's frustrated, and she's finding somebody to pour her frustration out on. So she goes to Jesus and starts complaining about what Mary's doing. And she says, Jesus, you see how busy I am. She ain't doing anything. Why don't you make her come over here and do this with me? Now, first off, is it Martha's job to call Mary to service for Jesus? See, here's the thing about it. The Bible says in verse number 38 that Martha received him into her house. Now, Mary and Martha are sisters, and some scholars suggest that they lived together, but there's nothing in the text I know of that says that they did. So for Martha to call Mary to do something is odd because it may not even be Mary's house to be running. And you got to be careful about saying, well, why aren't they doing what I'm doing? That individual may not be called to do what you're doing. And you're looking around saying, well, this is what I'm doing. Well, it ain't about you. And we get so concerned because we are not walking with God the way that we should. How many of you have been this way? You've got so many irons in the fire, like Martha. You're pulled and you're cumbered every which way, and you feel stressed and you're overwhelmed, and then your kid comes up and they ask for something, and you pour out your frustration on them. Or your spouse comes up, you got a million things on your mind, and your spouse comes up and asks you a question, and then you just blow up on them. Do you want to know why Martha is doing stuff like that?
1: Amen.
0: She's not walking with God like she's supposed to. That's why. You say, what's the solution to my bad attitude and the fact that I chew my spouse out all the time and the fact that I get angry with my kids and the fact that I yell at my coworkers? You need a closer walk with God.
1: Amen.
0: That's what the problem
1: Amen.
0: Is. She's overwhelmed. She's over-concerned about what everybody else has got going on. And the reason for being overwhelmed and over-concerned is because she's under-abiding. She's not abiding with the Savior like she should, so she's burnt out in her service. Now, think about this. It's a burdensome work for her, but why? If it's something that God called her to, why is she burnt out? Why is it burdensome? I mean, after all, is Jesus' work supposed to not be burdensome and grievous? He said these words in Matthew 11, 28, "Come unto me, all ye that labor heavy laden, and I will give you what?
1: Rest."
0: Amen. He goes on and he says, take my yoke upon you, learn of me, for I'm meek and lowly in heart, and ye shall find rest unto your souls. He said, for my yoke is easy and my burden is light. Now, if we're serving Jesus, should we be overwhelmed if all is well between us and our Savior? No. His yoke is easy.
1: Amen.
0: His burden is light. But do you know what he means when he says, my yoke is easy and my burden is light? He means there's a yoke and there's a hole for my head in the yoke and there's a hole for your head in the yoke, and we're going to get in the yoke together, and it's easy when we work together. You want to know why you find the Christian life burdensome and hard and difficult? Because you're in the yoke by yourself. You didn't get in with Jesus. You didn't spend time with Him. You just jumped in yourself without sitting with Him first. You see, the problem is that Martha stepped up to serve, but she didn't have enough spiritual gas in the tank to get the job done. And before it's over, she's operating in the flesh.
1: Amen.
0: Now, some of you might know this, some of you may not, but on a four-wheeler, on a dirt bike or a motorcycle, there's a thing called a petcock underneath the gas tank. And you can flip that little dial and you can take the fuel supply from the regular gas tank to what they call reserve. And what reserve is just a small reserve portion of fuel that when the main tank runs out, you got a little bit left just to get you where you need to go so you can get some fuel back in that thing. It's a warning light is what it is. When you got to flip it on reserve, you know you better be doing something pretty quick or you're going to be walking. That's what reserve does. And what we do a lot of times is we don't have enough spiritual gall about ourselves to make it all the way through the service we applied to for Jesus in the regular tank. And we burn all that gas out, and then we flip over to the reserve. And you want to know what the reserve is? That's operating in the flesh. And guess what? Reserve don't last very long. It's just a little bit. It doesn't last very long, and when it's done, it's done. It shuts off, the motor cuts off, you're not going anywhere. And this is what happens. We start off serving, we got a little bit of spiritual fuel in the tank, but then we stop filling up every day. We stop walking with the Lord. We stop letting Him pour into us. And next thing you know, we kick the reserve on. We say, man, I ain't been reading my Bible like I should. I ain't been praying like I should. I ain't been sitting with God like I should. But I tell you what, I'll just flip it on reserve. I got a couple sermons left in the tank. I got a couple services left in the tank. I got a couple days left in the tank. I'll just run in the flesh for a little while. And you run out sooner than later. And then guess what you want to do? You just want to quit everything. Because now there's no fuel whatsoever. And I think we all do this sometimes. And some of you may think that me talking about having to have the power of God and the work of God in your heart to serve God, you may think that's only reserved for a preacher. A lot of people think that. Well, the only people that need the power of God like that need to spend time with God so they can have the anointing on them. That's just preacher stuff. That's not for me. But can I remind you that the lady who needed the power of God in her life in Luke 10 wasn't doing nothing but cooking a meal and housing the Savior for a night, and she couldn't do it without the power of God, without getting bitter? You say, well, I'm just a stay-at-home mom. I don't need all that. You can't raise your children right without doing that. Jesus said, without me ye can do nothing. You say, the preacher, he's got to walk with God every day, but I ain't got to do all that. My job ain't that serious. She couldn't cook a meal without the Spirit of God working in her life. You say, well, why am I so burnt out? Why am I so bent up with my kids? Why do I find myself yelling at my kids all the time? Why do I find myself fussing at my spouse? Why do I find myself full of bitterness and envy? Why am I angry at everybody else in the church? Why am I always critical about everything? Because you're not walking with Him. That's why. Martha.
1: Amen. Help. Help.
0: We don't have enough spiritual fuel in the tank. The reason people quit ministry, the reason pastors get out of the pastoral ministry, the reason people quit serving God, the reason people quit church is because they did not refuel themselves with a daily walk with God. And this is the busy position that Mary has willingly found herself in. I'm sorry, Martha. So we see Martha's willingness to serve, and here's where I want to park and finish up. Verse number 39, we see Mary's willingness to spend time. How many of you want to be like Martha? How many of you, is she your spiritual character that you say, man, I really just want to be overwhelmed like Martha tomorrow? I mean, that message really stirred my soul, and I just hope I can be anxious tomorrow. I hope I can be worried about everybody else. I'm looking forward to implementing that in my life. Nobody would say that. But can I say this? If you do what Martha did, you're going to end up where Martha ended up. But if you do like Mary did, you'll end up where Mary ended up. Now, remember where Mary ended up. Jesus was saying, she has chosen that good part which shall not be taken away from her. Would any of you like for him to be able to say that about you tomorrow? Hey, he or she chose that good part today. I'm not going to take that from them. That's great. They chose the good part. They made the right decision. Well, then we need to look at who Mary is and what she did. And here's where I really want to plant my feet. Number one, notice the sitting. Verse number 39, when she had a sister called Mary, which also did what? Sat at Jesus' feet and heard his word. Now, if she sat, is it fair to assume that she stopped and she quit moving? Is that fair enough? Are we stretching the text to say that? If you say, man, at the end of a hard day of work, I'm ready to go home and sit down, what are you saying? I'm ready to stop. I'm ready to rest. I'm ready to quit. I'm ready to be done with everything going on. I just want to lay down. I just want to stop for just a moment. And the first thing that Mary figured out that kept her from being spiritually burned out is she figured out how to stop. She figured out how to quit. And when she stopped, yeah, she got criticized by other people, but the Lord didn't criticize her, did he? Everybody else looked around and said, man, shouldn't you be doing something? And Mary would have said, I can't do anything without doing this first. And she sat with him. In order to avoid spiritual burnout, one must simply stop. And I cannot overemphasize this enough tonight. You need to just stop. You need to find place every day to pull away from the serving. Pastor, you got to find a place to pull away from the studying. Amen. You got to pull away from the sanctifying. You got to pull away from the stressing. And you just got to stop and hear the Word of God. Amen. Much of the reason we're spiritually burnt out is because we just don't have a time or a place in which we just stop. Even, isn't that what our devotional time is supposed to be? It's that time of stopping. That's what we like to think anyways. But I would argue with you, if you're anything like me, that a lot of times my devotional time ain't me stopping at all. And we use phrases like this. We say, well, yeah, I'm taking time away for God. I'm having my devotional time. But how many times do we say that our devotional time is how we start our day? A lot of us would say that, right? It's how I start my day. Jesus didn't commend Mary for starting away. He commended her for stopping. And so even when we start our day, I think we've already got the wrong idea. And you may say that this is semantics, and I understand what you mean by that. But if I say that my devotional time with the Lord Jesus is how I start my day, what I am saying is that I'm not taking a break from the day. I'm just putting at the top of the list of everything else that I have to do. And in some way, shape, or form, it is just something else on the list that I have to do. How many times have you came to your devotional life and you said, well, it's just that time, right? I got to read my Bible because it's what I do right now. And if I don't do it now, I won't do it any other time. How many times have we said that? Or I'm going to pray just because it's time to do that. And it becomes a box to check off the list. And Jesus said, I don't want you to spend time with me just to start doing everything else. I want you to stop everything else. Yeah. And spend time with me. You say, well, that's semantics. It's not to me, and I hope you get where I'm coming from. It is a pulling away from everything else. It's not just prioritizing Jesus above everything else. It's pulling away from everything else. It's not the start of getting things done, but rather it's a time of stopping from getting things done. It's when we stop that many things begin to happen in our spiritual life. I'd submit to you tonight that when we stop, that's when we hear God. How many of you think that you'd like to hear from God more often than what you do? That you'd like to hear God speak to your soul, hear God speak to your heart, that you'd like to hear God give you a word, a direction on something you need in your life, that you would like to hear from Him more? Well, Mary did. Look at verse 39. She sat at Jesus' feet and she heard His word. But for her to hear Him, what she had to do first? Stop. It's when we stop that we hear God. Can I tell you this? Samuel received his call from God in 1 Samuel 3 when he stopped at the end of the day and he was laying in bed resting. Does anybody remember that? He was resting and the call of God came and said, "Samuel, Samuel." And Samuel spoke up and said, "Speak, Lord, for thy servant heareth." It was while he was sleeping, the lamp of God went out in the temple in the night watch. It's while he rested that he heard the voice of God. Can I say this? For Moses, it was a quiet and still place on the backside of a desert that a burning bush popped up. Moses didn't hear from God like that in the metropolitan cities of Egypt, did he? It was not until he was banished to the backside of the wilderness that he heard the voice of God calling him to the next step in his ministry. It was a quiet place. Jacob, when he had the vision of the ladder, what was he doing? He was journeying, and on his way he laid down, picked up a rock, made it a pillow, laid his head on it, went to go to sleep, and a vision appeared, and the Lord spoke to him and gave him the covenant that he had already confirmed with his father and his granddaddy Abraham and said, "I'm going to give you this land." When did all of that happen? Sleeping, resting, stopping. For Elijah, it was a still small voice. Elijah didn't hear the voice up on top of Mount Carmel, did he? It was in a cave by himself that Elijah heard the voice of God. Abraham heard the voice of God in Genesis 15 as he laid down, a darkness fell over him, and there came a vision that God told him that he was going to give him that land. You say, what's the point you're trying to make? I'm trying to say this, that God speaks in the silent moments. That's what I'm saying. And if you never learn to stop, you'll never have the silence. And if you never have the silence, you'll never hear the speech. Had it been 2026 when all these things happened, in a world of constant social media content, information, and media, none of these men would have ever heard the voice of God, would they? Too much noise going on. Yeah. I got to thinking about this. There's just too much noise. You say, why don't we hear from God like they used to? Well, it's not that God quit speaking. It's that we got too much noise and we can't hear Him over it. I thought about it this way. When we get ready to go to work in the morning and we get in the car, and as soon as we get in the car, what's the first thing we do? Turn the radio on. Noise. We get to work and there's an activity going on and there's a bunch of noise going on over there. And we get to the end of the day and we say, man, all the hustle and the bustle and the craziness, it's been a busy day. I'm ready for some peace and quiet. I'm ready to get out of that place. We get back in the car and what do? Turn the radio back on again. And then we leave there. Maybe we go to the gym. And when we go to the gym, we walk in the doors and we put our headphones in and there's more noise. We leave the gym, get back in the car, turn the radio on again, and we head to the house. We walk in the living room, sit down on the chair, and what do? Turn the TV on. There's more noise right there. And then for my generation and those after me, we decide the day's over. We're going to go get a shower, get ready for bed, and we carry our phone right on in the bathroom. And while we're getting a shower, the phone is steady playing something, some video, some podcast, whatever it is. We get out of there, we lay down in the bed, and then what do? Here comes the phone again, and we're scrolling, and we're flipping, and we're doing this, and we're doing that. In the middle of all this noise, I just took you from when you woke up to when you went to sleep. When was God supposed to say something to you? With all of that going on, at what point, had God graced you with a word, would you have been able to hear it? So what's the point you're trying to make? I'm trying to say this. We've got to learn to stop.
1: Yes, sir.
0: We've got to learn to quit. Whenever we stop, we hear the voice of God. Whenever we stop, we're restored by God. You know, if there's ever a text on restoration, I would probably point to Psalm 23. Psalm 23, the psalmist said these words, "He restoreth my soul," right? That's Psalm 23 in verse number 3. But do you know what he said in verse 2 before the Lord restored his soul? "He maketh me to lie down in green pastures. He leadeth me beside the still waters. He restoreth my soul." Now, before God restored the soul of David, as he wrote Psalm 23, what's the first thing God did? He made him do what? Lie down. Pretty similar to Mary sitting, isn't it? "He maketh me to lie down in green pastures." And then what does he do? "He leads me beside the still waters."
1: Hallelujah.
0: That quiet place of peace. You say, man, I'm burnt out. I'm anxious. I'm overwhelmed. I don't know why I'm so frustrated by everything. You're not quiet and still and stopping enough for God to restore your soul. Do you know that word restore I'm a word nerd. I love studying words. I enjoy it. And every word has a root word. The word restore, do you know what the root word is?

0: and 40 nights. Then God carried him up in a quiet cave somewhere, and there was an earthquake and there was a fire, but God wasn't in either one of them. A still, small voice. And had Elijah had social media and YouTube, he'd have never heard it, but God put him somewhere quiet where he could hear that still, small voice. God restored him and told him what his next step was. You say, I'm asking God to lead me. I don't know what I need to do. I feel like I might need to do this, but I'm not sure. I want to hear God on it before I pull the trigger. Well, you need to get somewhere quiet then. You need to get somewhere still. It's when we stop, we hear God. It's when we stop, we're restored by God. And then lastly tonight, it's when we stop that we come to know God. Look right here in Psalm 46. Psalm 46. And I don't mind telling you to flip over there because we're probably going to wrap up right here. Psalm 46 and verse number 10. Psalm 46, verse number 10. Yeah. It's when we are still... It's when we stop that we know God. Psalm 46 and verse number 10, the Bible said, "Be still and know that I'm God." How is it in the text that we come to know who God is? Being still. Stopping, thinking, meditating, and hearing the Word of God. Be still and know that I'm God. I want you to think about this. The Bible tells us that creation declares unto us who God is. Right? Psalm 19, the heavens declare the glory of God, and the firmament showeth His handiwork. There's something about creation, the heavens, the skies, and the stars, that when we look at that, it tells us about how glorious and how great our God is. That's what the psalmist said. So we know something about God, His glory, His majesty, by looking at His creation. Do you want to know when you're actually going to get to see that, though? When you stop long enough to look at it. You ever had those moments where you finally just stop in the middle of the night and you look up and you're enamored by the beauties of the heavens? You want to know what prefaced that glorious moment where you think, man, God, you must be so big. You must have so power. If you did this and you spoke this into existence and all this is your handiwork, you must be so big. You know what predicates that? Stopping and looking up, right? There has to be those moments. Didn't Jesus say something like this? Consider the lilies. And if you'll consider the lilies, it'll prove to you how I'll take care of you and how I'll clothe you. Matthew 6, Jesus said, "Consider the lilies, for they neither toil nor spin." He said, "Yet Solomon in all of his glory was not arrayed like unto one of these." He said, "And if God so clothed the grass, which today is and tomorrow is cast in the oven, how much more shall He clothe you, O ye of little faith?" He says, "I will clothe you in a more glorious way than I clothe this flower with beauty and splendor. This flower will die tomorrow. This flower is meaningless, but I'm still going to make sure it's beautiful. And if I'll do that for the flower, I'll do it for you." And He uses the flower as an object lesson. But before the lesson sinks in, what does He say do? Consider the lily. We don't learn the lesson until we look at the lily, right? You want to know when you look at the lilies? When you stop. You ever had those moments where you just stop and you just look at the flowers? I'll be honest, in my busy schedule and everything that's going on in my life, flowers don't mean a whole lot to me. When I'm running all over the place and I'm overwhelmed, you may have them in your front yard and they may look beautiful, but they don't profit me at all in that moment. I'm too busy. But you want to know when that flower actually shines through and I see the beauty of it? When I stop long enough to consider it and think about it. Jesus said the same statement about the birds of the air. He said, "Behold the fowls of the air." You know what that word "behold" means? Look at it. Take a gander at it. Look at it. Fix your eyes on it. "Behold the fowls of the air." He said, "For they neither gather nor sow." He said, "Yet your heavenly Father feedeth them." And He says, "Are you not of much more value than they?" And if God feeds the sparrow, He'll feed you too. Amen. And so God said, "I want you to look at that lily because that lily's going to tell you how much I care about you. And I want you to look at that bird because that bird's going to tell you how much I care about you. But you will never see the lily and you'll never see the birds until you stop long enough to reflect on what God told you to stop and reflect on." I thought about it this way. I wonder how many flowers that God wanted us to look at just so He could say, "Remember, that's proof that I'll take care of you." Amen. And we were too busy and we missed it.
1: Amen.
0: And we run around.

0: with overwrought, overwhelmed souls, just burdened and stressed. And God said, I gave you a message right there, but you won't stop long enough to look. How many birds fly by that God says, that's proof that I'm going to feed you tomorrow?
1: Amen.
0: And we say, well, Lord, my nose is to the grindstone. I don't have time to pay attention to no birds. And he says, yeah, that's why you're stressed out. Because you're not willing to slow down enough to listen to what I'm trying to tell you. Sometimes the best thing we can do is just stop. It's just stop. I had a stressful week this week, and I had this text. There's a reason I preached this tonight. God made me live this out and walk through this week. I was much like Martha. I had a lot going on, and just like Martha, I had biblical things going on. I had good things going on. God's blessed the church. The church has grown. We had 6 baptisms today. We had a full house. We had as many people in the church as I've seen in a long, probably ever. Place was full. 6 baptisms. It was a blessing. I knew I was coming here tonight. All of those are great things. I wouldn't pull a single thing off the list. I'm so thankful for it. But if you think as a pastor, all that being good means that you're not going to stress over it all, you forgot that we're like you.
1: Amen. Yeah.
0: It is stressful. You're thinking, praise God, this is wonderful. But I'll be honest, I don't know how it's going to happen. Because even in the middle of all that, we got a baptistry that we decided to move and build. Our baptistry's outside. And we decided to move it, build a shelter over it. And we had to finish it off where it looked real nice and everything. And guess when that got worked on? Every afternoon throughout the week. And so I'm like, how are we going to get all this done on top of the just normal life, right? And I'm looking at it, and I'm burnt out, and I'm like, Lord, it's Friday. I got 3 messages to preach Sunday. I ain't got none of them. What do you want me to do? And I feel the pressure. Brother Justin knows what I'm talking about. I feel the pressure. Got to have something prepared. Got to have something ready. Got to have something to go. And out of God's providence, he helped me with this. My wife decided that this weekend she was going to go to Horseshoe Beach. Her dad's got some property down there, and she was going to go fishing with her daddy. So she took off Friday evening and went down there Saturday and come back last night. And as I lay there Friday afternoon by myself sitting in that house thinking about everything that I needed to get done, the messages I needed to prepare, and all the stuff that needed to be made ready for today, and the burden that was there, out of all that, this text came up out of the pages. And God said, I don't want you studying a sermon right now. I don't want you working on a baptistry. I want you to just stop for just a minute. And I went outside and I sat in our little wicker chair on the porch and I just looked up. There's a tree that hangs over our porch and I just stared at that tree and I thought on the Word of God. And the message that I'm preaching to you flowed out of those moments, just sitting there thinking on the Lord. You say, well, how did you figure all that out? I didn't. I just stopped long enough to let God figure it out for me. You say, what makes the difference between spiritual burnout and being used by God? It's finding stillness just to spend time with Him.
1: Amen.
0: If there's anything I could invite you to do tonight, it would be just that. Figure out how to stop. I know we're all different. We all got different minds. Some people's minds function than others. It's harder for some of us to stop than others. I understand that. But if you want to be effective for Jesus and if you want to serve Him for very long, don't put your hand to the plow before you spend time with Him. You spend time with Him and then the plow won't wear you out. You'll be fine, but you grab a hold of the plow before you spend time with Him and you won't make it too many rows and you'll be ready to get off of it. And Jesus said, a man puts his hand to the plow and looks back is not fit for the kingdom of God. If we'll start right, we'll finish right. I hope it's been...

0: With SRN News, I'm Keith Peters in Washington. House Republicans on Tuesday passed a package to fund Immigration and Customs Enforcement and Border Patrol, marking a victory for President Trump and GOP leaders. House Majority Leader Steve Scalise before the vote.
1: This is a piece that Democrats have said they don't want to fund because they want open borders. They have made it crystal clear, the Democrat Party in Washington, that they want to go back to open borders, and we're not going to do that. We need to fully fund this department, especially at a time of heightened security threats.
0: The nearly $70 billion budget reconciliation package that had stalled in the Senate for weeks narrowly passed the lower chamber by a vote of 214 to 212. California voters now have a clearer picture of this year's race for governor, Willie Nelson reports from the White House.
2: Republican Steve Hilton has secured a spot in California's governor race, setting up a November showdown with former Health and Human Services Secretary Javier Becerra. The results give California voters a clear choice heading into the general election after years of Democratic control in Sacramento. Hilton says his campaign is focused on affordability, public safety, and economic growth. Willie Nelson, The White House.
0: The U.S. military said Tuesday that it carried out strikes on Iran following the crash of an Army helicopter near the Strait of Hormuz that President Donald Trump blamed on the Islamic Republic. Tehran vowed to respond. The strikes were a proportional response to unjustified Iranian aggression, U.S. Central Command said on social media. Iranian state media reported that explosions were heard on Keshem Island in the Strait of Hormuz. On Wall Street, the Dow by 86 points. This is SRN News. The New York City Council hosts a gay pride ball.
3: It happened last week and has sparked a firestorm of controversy over the use of taxpayer dollars to celebrate the LGBT agenda. According to video posted by the American Principles Project, the event featured transgender performers being cheered on by members of the city council. APP suggested that, quote, John Jay and Alexander Hamilton are turning in their graves right now, a reference to a pair of founding fathers from New York. Michael Harrington reporting.
0: The oldest synagogue in the United States is preparing to celebrate the country's 250th birthday. Touro Synagogue, dedicated in 1763, is located in Rhode Island. In 1790, the year after George Washington became the first president, the Touro congregation sent him a letter praising, quote, a government which gives to bigotry no sanction, to persecution no assistance, unquote. This is SRN News. If you bought a house last month, you were certainly not alone.
4: Used home sales accelerated to their fastest pace since December, a sharp turnaround in demand for the housing market after a lackluster start to the spring home buying season. The National Association of Realtors says existing home sales rose 3.2% in May from the previous month to a seasonally adjusted annual rate of 4.17 million houses. Sales also rose 3.2% compared to May of last year. The latest figures topped what economists were expecting, according to FactSet. Rich Thomason reporting.
0: Federal health regulators have signed off on the first new sunscreen ingredient in more than 25 years. The announcement by the Food and Drug Administration will give Americans access to a skin-protecting chemical long used in Europe. More details at SRNnews.com. 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
5: Here's your forecast on WZYN, 8:10 a.m., the Old Ship of Zion. Chance of an isolated shower or storm early, otherwise partly cloudy skies, low 70s. Slight chance of a shower or storm later on Wednesday, a high low to mid 90s. Hit or miss showers or storms Thursday, otherwise sunny, mid 90s. I'm meteorologist Sally Russell on WZYN, 8:10 a.m. and online at WZYN.org.

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1: 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Up next, we've got a great song for you, The Clark Family, Bragging on Jesus. 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

With SRN News, I'm Keith Peters in Washington. The U.S. military said Tuesday that it carried out strikes on Iran following the crash of an Army helicopter near the Strait of Hormuz that President Trump blamed on the Islamic Republic. U.S. Central Command said on social media that the strikes would be a proportional response to unjustified Iranian aggression. Iranian state media reported that explosions were heard on Keshem Island in the Strait of Hormuz. A bill to provide nearly $70 billion for immigration enforcement narrowly passed the House on Tuesday and now goes to President Trump for his signature, fueling the administration's deportation agenda for the remainder of his time in the White House. Republicans used their majority to get the bill over the finish line, funding a pair of Homeland Security agencies through the next 3 years. More details at SRNNews.com.

0: It's time now for the Open Bible Hour broadcast with Pastor Jerry Honeycutt of Roan Mountain, Tennessee. 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
1: In the beginning was the Word, and the Word was with God, and the Word was God. The same was in the beginning with God. All things were made by Him, and without Him was not anything made that was made. In Him was life, and the life was the light of men. And the light shineth in darkness, and the darkness comprehended it not. Let's pray together. Father, thank you for the precious, eternal Word of God. Thank you for our perfect Savior, Jesus Christ. Father, thank you for a simple truth. And Lord, thank you for the day that you just simply saved us by a simple faith in the Lord Jesus. Lord, we couldn't buy it. We couldn't trade for it. You gave us salvation by simple faith. And it's all in the Lord, not of works that we've done, but it's all in Jesus Christ. And Father, help us today to just come to realize that it's all about Him. It's not about us, but it's about our precious Lord. Father, I pray today as we bow, Lord, would you let the Holy Spirit of God kindle our heart. Father, draw us to you. Fill us with your Spirit. God, we'd ask you not for the wisdom of the world, but Lord, for that spiritual part of God, that anointing, that power of God in our life. And Father, keep your hand upon us. Don't let us to get lost to ourselves, but God, may we be under your hand and under your power. And Lord, I pray today, Lord, bless your people. Bless every man of God, every evangelist, every missionary, every servant of God that you've called, right in the place where you've placed him. Oh God, may we be that servant and do that ministry that you want us to do. God, would you keep your hand on this little ministry here? Help us to be faithful. And Lord, put it in our hearts, in our souls. God, let the word be real. And save the lost, and we'll praise you. In Jesus' lovely name we ask it. Amen and amen. This is the Open Bible Hour, and this is Brother Jerry Honeycutt. Thank you so much. So good to be with you today. Now, the goodness of the Lord. I want you to turn back with me, if you will, today to the book of Acts, chapter number 28. And yesterday, we left the broadcast with verse number 23. And if you will, I want us to go right back to that verse today, and I want you to take a look at it. And what is this verse really speaking to us about? What's the most important thing that we have that's in the world today? Jesus came into this world, and what has He given us? The Word of God. This Bible is the most important book that there is. How can we know about God? Through the Bible. How can we know about Christ? Through the Bible. How can we know about sin? Through the Bible. And God has given us the Scriptures. And what are the Scriptures? That which is written down. An old man of God, I'll never forget listening to him one day, and he said, "Son, did you know this is a, do you know what kind of Bible this is?" Well, we look at it as King James. Yes, it is. And maybe the company that printed it, we might even call out that this is a Ryrie or a Schofield or or a Thompson chain or whatever it is. But you know what this Bible is? This is a Jewish Bible. Do you know something? In the Old Testament, God gave the law. God had Moses to write it on stone. Who did he give it to? To God's people. Who were God's people? The Jewish people. God's chosen people. He said, I have chosen you, not because of you, many of you, but I have chosen you because God does the choosing. God does the placings. In fact, the more I read in the Bible, the Lord actually tells us about the place. Well, the place is so important. Well, where is it right now? Zion, Jerusalem, that's where the throne is. Where's the battle going on right now? Why is it that every nation in the world hates Israel? Why is it that every country wants to destroy Jerusalem? What is it? Why is it that even in these days, that even here in America, that was set up on basically on the Word of God, that we have had presidents and leaders that so hypocritical and hate God, and now they are turned against God's people and against God's Word. And God has given us a president right now, Mr. Trump. He was not a politician, hallelujah, I'm glad he wasn't. He's a businessman. But what's he trying to do? Oh, hey, he's trying to get our attention, to get us to realize how important Jerusalem is, Israel, and the Word of God. And isn't it amazing that our elected officials and our news media and our educational system and, religion itself is so against any man of God that takes a stand for God's people? Can I say to you, this Bible that we have, God entrusted the Word of God in the hand of the... They preserved it. And then, hallelujah, something wonderful happened. In other words, man had become so sinful that God sent His Son into this world, Jesus Christ. He became man. He is the incarnate Son of God. And He came with grace, and He came with truth. And can I say to you, every word that came out of His mouth, may I say, this Bible is the very breath of God. It's the very inspired Word of God. It amazes me that in our colleges and our universities, especially our theological seminaries, are supposed to be theological. And I've been taught this all of my life, that the Bible is the very inspired Word of God, from the mouth of God. But what's happened today? The reasoning of men is doing away with the Word of God. But I mean, after all, preacher, this old King James Bible that you're reading out of, it's so outdated. Oh, so you have become so highly educated that you have now a complete degree of philosophy and stupidity? I believe that's just about what it amounts to. Folks, faith cometh by hearing. Hearing cometh by the Word of God. You remove the pure Word of God, where is your faith? You remove the pure Word of God, and where is God? So, what is this? What's the book of Acts about? The work of the Holy Spirit. Can I say this? The book of Acts, We've seen the Holy Spirit move with the men and deliver and move and send them from place to place. And what has he been doing? Sending them all the way into the world. And the devil wants to just fight it and destroy it by religion and by reasoning and by governments, no matter where in history that it's gone. And here, where is the church today? Well, in the book of Revelation, you take the history of the church from the, in other words, from the book of Revelation. You turn there, and we've already taught through that book. But what is the book of Revelation about? Why, it's about nothing than the Lord Jesus Christ. And the you take the church, it goes all the way through to chapter 4. In other words, the first three chapters is about the church age, from the beginning of the church when Christ set it up, all the way through to chapter 3. And then in chapter 4, can I say to you, the things which are hereafter. And there's a throne in heaven. Hallelujah. And who's on that throne? Glory to God. God's still in charge. And where's the church? Hey, we are right now at the end of the church age. And we've got a battle on our hand. Look at this scripture in verse number 23 again. And when they, the Jewish brethren, had appointed him, Paul, a day, there came many to him in his lodging. God has let Paul go through every kind of a battle. But at the end of his life, hallelujah, when I read the book of Acts, here's a man that is doing God's will. And he's going to die in peace. He may die under the very control of Rome, but he's going to die peacefully, quietly. And what's he going to be believing? The Word of God. He's going to be believing in Jesus Christ that saved him in his heart. There's going to be peace and contentment. And he never stops preaching. He never stops proclaiming the Word of God. He continues to go on to proclaim the Word of the Lord. And folks, you know what the business of the church is? How we need to stay with the Word of God and the truth. Faith cometh by hearing, hearing by the Word of God. I got saved by hearing the Word. You got saved by hearing the Word. And how important this Bible is. Until next time, God bless you.
0: You have just heard the Open Bible Hour broadcast with Pastor Jerry Honeycutt. 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Until next time, may God richly bless you.

0: With SRN News, I'm Keith Peters in Washington. House Republicans on Tuesday passed a package to fund Immigration and Customs Enforcement and Border Patrol, marking a victory for President Trump and GOP leaders. House Majority Leader Steve Scalise before the vote.
1: This is a piece that Democrats have said they don't want to fund because they want open borders. They have made it crystal clear, the Democrat Party in Washington, that they want to go back to open borders, and we're not going to do that. We need to fully fund this department, especially at a time of heightened security threats.
0: The nearly $70 billion budget reconciliation package that had stalled in the Senate for weeks narrowly passed the lower chamber by a vote of 214 to 212. California voters now have a clearer picture of this year's race for governor. Willie Nelson reports from the White House.
2: Republican Steve Hilton has secured a spot in California's governor race, setting up a November showdown with former Health and Human Services Secretary Javier Becerra. The results give California voters a clear choice heading into the general election after years of Democratic control in Sacramento. Hilton says his campaign is focused on affordability, public safety, and economic growth. Willie Nelson, The White House.
0: The U.S. military said Tuesday that it carried out strikes on Iran following the crash of an Army helicopter near the Strait of Hormuz that President Donald Trump blamed on the Islamic Republic. Tehran vowed to respond. The strikes were a proportional response to unjustified Iranian aggression, U.S. Central Command said on social media. Iranian state media reported that explosions were heard on Keshem Island in the Strait of Hormuz. On Wall Street, the Dow up by 86 points. This is SRN News. The New York City Council hosts a gay pride ball.
3: It happened last week and has sparked a firestorm of controversy over the use of taxpayer dollars to celebrate the LGBT agenda. According to video posted by the American Principles Project, the event featured transgender performers being cheered on by members of the city council. APP suggested that, quote, John Jay and Alexander Hamilton are turning in their graves right now, a reference to a pair of founding fathers from New York. Michael Harrington reporting.
0: The oldest synagogue in the United States is preparing to celebrate the country's 250th birthday. Truro Synagogue, dedicated in

0: 1763 is located in Rhode Island. In 1790, the year after George Washington became the first president, the Truro congregation sent him a letter praising, quote, a government which gives to bigotry no sanction, to persecution no assistance, unquote. This is SRN News. If you bought a house last month, you were certainly not alone.
1: Used home sales accelerated to their fastest pace since December, a sharp turnaround in demand for the housing market after a lackluster start to the spring home buying season. The National Association of Realtors says existing home sales rose 3.2% in May from the previous month to a seasonally adjusted annual rate of 4.17 million houses. Sales also rose 3.2% compared to May of last year. The latest figures topped what economists were expecting, according to FactSet. Rich Thomason reporting.
0: Federal health regulators have signed off on the first new sunscreen ingredient in more than 25 years. The announcement by the Food and Drug Administration will give Americans access to a skin-protecting chemical long used in Europe. More details at srnnews.com. From Washington, I'm Keith Peters.
2: Here's your forecast on WZYN, 8:10 a.m., the Old Ship of Zion. Chance of an isolated shower or storm early, otherwise partly cloudy skies, low 70s. Slight chance of a shower or storm later on Wednesday, a high low to mid-90s. Hit or miss showers or storms Thursday, otherwise sunny, mid-90s. I'm meteorologist Sally Russell on WZYN, 8:10 a.m. and online at WZYN.org.
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4: I would like you to take the Word of God, please, and turn with me to the New Testament book of 1 Peter, chapter 1, and we'll begin reading in 1 Peter chapter 1 with verse 13. I have a question for you, and I hope it is of great concern to find the biblical answer. The question is it possible to live a holy life? Is it possible to live a holy life? There's so much misunderstanding about holiness, but more troublesome than the misunderstanding is the fact that some folks, maybe more than we'd like to imagine, don't have any interest in knowing anything about it. Peter, with pen in hand under the inspiration of the Spirit of God, pens these words, beginning with verse 13 in 1 Peter chapter 1. Wherefore, gird up the loins of your mind, be sober, and hope to the end for the grace that is to be brought unto you at the revelation of Jesus Christ. As obedient children, not fashioning yourselves according to the former lust in your ignorance, but as he which hath called you is holy, so be ye holy in all manner of conversation. Because it is written, be ye holy, for I am holy. And I'd like you to mark that, if you would, please. Be ye holy, for I am holy. God declares of himself that he is holy. And he declares that his children are to be holy. There are three words I want you to write down. They are the words sanctify, saint, and holy. The word sanctify, the word saint, and the word holy. All three of those words in our authorized version of the Bible come from the same root word. And so when we're dealing with sanctification, we're dealing with holiness. When we're dealing with what the Bible refers to as a saint, we're dealing with holiness. When we're dealing with holiness, we're dealing with sanctification and what the Bible refers to as saints. Often we call people Christians who are believers, but the Bible refers to them as believers, as brethren, and as saints. Three times the word Christian is used, But many, many, many more times those other words are used in the Scriptures. And I want you to remember that positionally, those who know the Lord Jesus as Savior are declared to be holy. Our position in Christ, our union with Him, means that we are holy. I want you to turn with me, please, if you would, back to the book of Ephesians. And I want you to see what God's Word says in the book of Ephesians, in chapter 4. The Word of God declares in verse 24 of Ephesians chapter 4, "And that ye put on the new man, which after God is created in righteousness and true holiness." Ephesians chapter 4, verse 24. It is the new man as opposed to the old man. We have an old man. That old man is the unregenerate, the lost man, the man without Christ, without God, without hope in this world. But the Bible says, "And that ye put on the new man, which after God is created in righteousness and true holiness." So here our union with Christ tells us that we are regarded as holy. When we speak of the matter of sanctification, we know that positionally we are in the Lord. We have been set apart for His use. And we are declared to be holy in our position in Christ Jesus. But there's also a progression of this holiness. I'm giving you this just by way of introduction. I'd like for you to turn with me to the book of Romans just for a moment. And let's look briefly at Romans chapter 6. Beginning with verse 11 in Romans chapter 6, the Bible says, "Likewise, reckon ye also yourselves to be dead indeed unto sin, but alive unto God through Jesus Christ our Lord. Let not sin, therefore, reign in your mortal body, that ye should obey it in the lust thereof. Neither yield ye your members as instruments of unrighteousness unto sin, but yield yourselves unto God as those that are alive from the dead, and your members as instruments of righteousness unto God." Notice that wonderful word, yield. Yield. What we are not to yield to, what we are to yield to. Verse 14 of Romans 6, "For sin shall not have dominion over you, for ye are not under the law, but under grace. What then? Shall we sin because we are not under the law, but under grace? God forbid. Know ye not that to whom ye yield yourselves servants to obey, His servants ye are to whom ye obey, whether of sin unto death or of obedience unto righteousness. But God be thanked that ye were the servants of sin, but ye have obeyed from the heart that form of doctrine which was delivered you. Being then made free from sin, ye became the servants of righteousness. I speak after the manner of men because of the infirmity of your flesh. For as ye have yielded your members servants to uncleanness and to iniquity, unto iniquity, even so now yield your members servants to righteousness unto holiness. For when ye were the servants of sin, ye were free from righteousness. What fruit had ye then in those things whereof ye are now ashamed? For the end of those things is death. But now being made free from sin and become servants to God, ye have your fruit unto holiness and to the end, everlasting life." God says there's a struggle going on always, and progressively we are yielding and yielding and yielding to the Lord. And this yielding to the Lord brings holiness in our living. If we deal with the matter of sanctification, if we're dealing with the matter of sanctification, we're dealing with the matter of holiness and holy living. It is positionally in Christ we are declared to be holy, sanctified, or set apart. Everyone who's been born again has been, in the mind of God, set apart for God's use. But in our experience, we are yielding day by day to the Lord, surrendering to God, ashamed of the way we once lived, But yielding to God to true holiness, this is progressive. Someday it shall be perfect. I'd like you to turn with me to the book of Romans, please. Just by way of introduction here, Romans chapter 8 and verse 29. Often we quote verse 28, and we know that all things work together for good to them that love God and that are called according to His purpose. What is His purpose? Verse 29, Romans 8. For whom He did foreknow, He also did predestinate to be conformed to the image of His Son, that He might be the firstborn among many brethren. So, when we deal with the matter of sanctification, or holiness, God declares that we are holy. He declares that we are saints. We are sanctified as we come to Christ in our union with Him. God sees us set apart. Our relationship with Him makes us to be considered in the eyes of God to be holy people. That's our position. But in our experience, day by day, we wrestle, we are in conflict, and we must yield, not to sin, to be the servants of sin, but to God, to be the servants of God. And that yielding is a progressive sanctification. And it brings true holiness and holy living in our lives. Someday, when we see Him, we shall be like Him, for we shall see Him as He is, and we will be in His image, which is perfect. Sinless, never to sin again. And in that perfection, that perfect sanctification, that perfect holiness will be achieved. Now I'd like you to turn back with me, please, to our passage in 1 Peter chapter 1. I'm concerned about this because Christians today, at least professing Christians, believe they can live any way they please and still call themselves Christians. They can hear anything through the ear gate they want to listen to and still call themselves Christians. They can view anything they wish to view through the eye gate and still call themselves Christians. Is there such a thing as holiness? Yes. And is it possible to live a holy life? The answer is yes. It's possible, and it's God's desire for us, because God, who is holy, lives in us and desires that we live a life of holiness unto Him. Look at the passage in 1 Peter, please, beginning with verse 13 of chapter 1. Wherefore, gird up the loins of your mind, be sober, and hope to the end for the grace that is to be brought unto you at the revelation of Jesus Christ. Now, God deals here with the mind of holiness. Would you write that down? The mind of holiness. The great battleground is our mind. The Word of God says in Romans chapter 12, verses 1 and 2, I beseech you therefore, brethren, by the mercies of God, that you present your bodies a living sacrifice, wholly acceptable unto God, which is your reasonable service, and be not conformed to this world, but be transformed by the renewing of your mind, that you may prove what is that good and acceptable and perfect will of God. It is the mind we're dealing with here. The Lord uses this illustration that was easily understood. As obedient children, we're beginning with the mind to gird up the loins of our mind. In Bible times, a man would wear a robe. The robe would be tied at the waist with a girdle. If he was called upon to make haste, he would reach between his legs and pull up the robe, gird it up, tuck it in his girdle, and it was no longer a flowing robe. It was now girded and pulled in that girdle, and he could move quickly. And God says there are things always running loose. He says, gird up the loins of your mind. Don't allow your mind to drift. Be specific in your mind about what you think about. As a matter of fact, if you turn with me, please, to the book of Philippians just for a moment, we have this tremendous passage about our mind given to us in Philippians chapter 4. Beginning with verse 5, the Bible says, let your moderation be known unto all men. The Lord is at hand. Be careful for nothing, but in everything, by prayer and supplication with thanksgiving, let your requests be made known unto God. And verse 7 says, and the peace of God, which passeth all understanding, shall keep our garrison about, as a soldier would watch and guard, shall keep your hearts and minds through Christ Jesus. We need a keeping of our minds. You see, when God made us, He made us spirit, soul, and body. In our spirit, the Lord lives if we've been born again. In our soul, we have intellect, emotion, and will. It always should be in that order: intellect, emotion, and will. In our body, we say we have five senses. At least we understand that about our body. But we live with a sixth sense as Christians. We live in a realm of faith, believing God, in a God who is invisible. We love Him and we've never seen Him, but He's real to us. But as we think about things, we have intellect, emotion, and will with which to deal. And we have to be blown away and carried away emotionally. Even when Paul wrote to the church in Thessalonica, he said that we sorrow not, even as others which have no hope. He was saying there, think. Don't be swept away as others which have no hope. Think what you have in Christ. That's what he's saying. And here he says, if you're going to have peace of mind, if your mind is going to be guarded, he goes on to say in verse 8 of Philippians 4, finally, brethren, whatsoever things are true, whatsoever things are honest, whatsoever things are just, whatsoever things are pure, whatsoever things are lovely, whatsoever things are of good report, if there be any virtue, if there be any praise, think on these things. And what happens? These things which we have both learned and received and heard and seen in me, do, and the God of peace shall be with you. God gives a list here of what we're to think about. Look at it again, the list. Finally, brethren, whatsoever things are true, that's at the top of the list. He's the truth. Whatsoever things are honest, whatsoever things are just, whatsoever things are pure, whatsoever things are lovely, whatsoever things are of good report. I remember a young man sitting beside me once at an athletic event. He was telling me about some preacher who had gotten in terrible trouble, and it was sexual sin, and the worst kind of sexual sin. And he wanted to describe to me in great detail why this man was in prison. I said, Hold it. I don't want to listen to that. I don't want that in my mind. I don't want to hear that story. You see, some people think they want to know everything. Beloved, I don't want to know everything. I don't want to hear that stuff. I want to guard my mind and my thought life. I hear enough as it is. And so it's a battle for the mind, girding up the loins of your mind, picking up the loose ends. It's out there searching to get hold of something, grabbing something. Bring it back in. Reel it in. Gird it up, or you'll have something on your mind that'll rob you of peace and rob you of holiness. You can't live a holy life with a mind that's surfing. You can't live a holy life. You can't do it. I want to show you something. Turn back to the book here, if you would please, to 2 Peter chapter 2. We all know the horrible story of Lot and what he lost. He didn't lose his soul, but he lost his family, didn't he? When God rained fire and brimstone from heaven and consumed the cities of Sodom and Gomorrah. But in 2 Peter chapter 2, verse 6, the Bible says, on turning the cities of Sodom and Gomorrah into ashes, condemned them with an overflow, making them an example unto those that after should live ungodly. If there's such a thing as holiness and godliness, there's such a thing as unholiness and ungodliness. And he goes on to say, and delivered just Lot, vexed with the filthy conversation of the wicked. He was vexed. He lived in wickedness. And notice how God describes it. Notice there's a parenthesis here. It's a parenthetical statement. God, the author, the Holy Ghost, who wrote this book, use Peter's a penman, is helping the reader understand what he's talking about. He says, old Lot was vexed. He was vexed. Now, to help you understand his vexation, here's what I mean. For that righteous man dwelling among them in seeing and hearing vexed his righteous soul from day to day with their unlawful deeds. End of parenthesis. Now, we know one of the grammatical rules of a parenthetical statement is that you could read from before the parenthesis and after the parenthesis and still get the thought, but the author includes the parenthesis to help the reader understand. So God is helping us understand what vexed this man. He said, it's what he heard and what he saw, hearing and seeing. Look, please, what he let through the ear gate. He said, it's not so important what I listen to. Oh, yes, it is. The kind of music you listen to can rob you of holiness if it's the wrong music. The things you look at. Would you imagine leaving a teenage boy or a teenage girl in a private room with piles and piles of pornographic magazines? Would you do that? Would you leave your teenage son in a bedroom somewhere with piles and piles of filthy pornographic magazines? No. But what about leaving him in a bedroom with an uncensored computer to see anything he wants to see? Or leaving him home alone with a television that hasn't had any work done on it to prevent certain things and can watch anything he wants to watch? I'm telling you that you can be robbed of peace of mind and robbed of holiness by what you see and what you hear. And God says to gird up your mind. You say, well, I'm free. I can do anything I want to do. Yes, you can, but you can bring about your own destruction too. I want you to notice what Paul wrote the church in Corinth, would you please? In 2 Corinthians chapter 10, beginning with verse 1, he says, now I, Paul, myself, beseech you by the meekness and gentleness of Christ. I think it's always interesting how Christ is spoken of in the context of a passage. And here he's going to make an appeal, and he uses this thought, by the meekness and gentleness of Christ, who in presence am base among you, but being absent am bold towards you. But I beseech you that I may not be bold when I am present with that confidence wherewith I think to be bold against some which think of us as if we walked according to the flesh. Not everybody's opinion is what it ought to be, you see. For though we walk in the flesh, we do not war after the flesh. He said, the way we live, we should be living depending on the Lord. And here again, for the weapons of our warfare are not carnal, but mighty through God to the pulling down of strongholds, casting down imaginations and every high thing that exalted itself against the knowledge of God, and bringing into captivity every thought, that's the mind, every thought to the obedience of Christ. Now notice he says the weapons of our warfare. We're in a war. Strongholds are long-standing things that are wrong. Some people are people whose minds have long-standing evil strongholds in them. They got a hold of a thought. They got a hold of something they saw or heard, and they've nurtured it, and it's been long-standing. It's a stronghold, a long-standing thing in mind. He said, I want you to know that God is able to pull them down. Casting down imaginations, that's our reasonings. Well, is it so bad? Is it so bad? Everybody does it. Is it so bad? Everybody looks at stuff like this. Is it so bad? Everyone listens to stuff like this. Is it so bad? We reason. God says only the Spirit of God can deal with that kind of reasoning. And every high thing, those are towers of things that we've lifted up and say, well, this is really mine. I dwell on this. And by the way, beloved, I don't want to embarrass anyone, but it's 6 o'clock in America and around the world. And men are extremely sensitive to these things, visual things. If a man says to you, and he's a sincere Christian, and he says to you as a wife or a daughter, that is inappropriate, that's too short, that's too low, that's too tight, that won't do. Believe me, if you don't believe anything else, believe me, he knows what he's talking about. Because men think that way. Absolutely. You want to be holy? You want to live a holy life? It begins in the mind. The mind of the holy life. Bring every thought to the captivity of Christ. And by the way, this battle is never going to be over as long as we're in this body. I got a phone call once and someone said, would you help us? We have an 83-year-old man making obscene phone calls to young girls. And that's been 35 years ago. You say, that's almost humorous. No, it's vulgar. I'm just telling you, we're in a battle. And if it's going to be possible to live a holy life, it begins with what we let in our ear gate and eye gate in the mind of holy living. Would you look back with me, please, at 1 Peter chapter 1? We find a second thing here. That's the manner of the holy life. The Bible says, as obedient children, not fashioning yourselves according to the former lust in your ignorance. Not fashioning yourselves. Our conversation. But as he which hath called you is holy, so be ye holy in all manner of conversation. That's the manner of life. There's a way that the unsaved behave because they live a lawless life. They make the rules as they go. There's no fixed point of reference. And you can live that way if you wish. You're free to do so. And I'm free to do so. But it's a life that's set on a collision course. You see, holy living is its own reward. Its own reward. It's God's way of protecting you. It brings its own fulfillment, its own reward. It is not separation first from the world, it's separation to the Lord and then from the world. Where Christ has the opportunity to crowd out the things that we should not have in our lives. We cannot trust our emotions. We cannot trust our flesh. We cannot. One of these days, your daughter's going to say to you, well, you don't trust me. And you say to her, darling, I love you. I love you with all my heart. I give my life for you. But no one can trust his or her flesh. Your son's going to say, well, those are my things. What are you doing in my things? You don't trust me. No, son, I love you. I love you. And I want you to be a responsible young man with commitments to God. But the manner of life that a Christian lives and the manner of life an unsaved person lives is totally different. When you have these talks with your children about holy living and they're beginning to be interested in the boys, the girls interested in the boys, the boys interested in the girls, and that's the way it ought to be. That's perfectly natural for that to happen. You need to talk to them about holy living and what they're to do. The truth of the matter is, there's a point emotionally where they can go and cross deadlines and all Christian convictions are thrown out the window. They cross an emotional barrier in the heat of that emotion and sexual interest, and everything you've taught them, everything they've heard preached, everything they've gotten through Sunday school, it's all to no avail. Because something else has taken over. And they need to know that. You need to talk to them about it. Sit down and talk to them about it. And don't do it when you're mad about something they've done. The time to stop these things is before they ever attempted to do them. And to deal with it. But God sums it up very succinctly by saying, as obedient children, obedient to God, not fashioning yourselves according to the former lust in your ignorance. Just because the latest this or that has come out, that doesn't mean that it's to be your fashion, the way you live. And if you think all you can do to get a man or to get a woman is to go the lowest level of flesh in some sort of animal-like behavior, then I want you to know that your foundation will never stand. And may God help us. Is it possible to live a holy life? Are you frightened about that? You say, I don't want to be one of those old Christian fuddy-duddies. Then you're headed for a collision, and you're headed for a great tragedy in your life. I don't know whoever told you it's old Christian fuddy-duddies. I've known people who are ashamed and disgraced when they woke up in the morning and think they had a good time at night. And I've known hundreds and thousands of people who thought they had a wonderful time with friends in the evening and still felt good about it all the next morning. You make the choice. We all make the choices. Now, this is a media-driven world in which we live. Everything from soap to cars is sold with sexual appeal. We live in that kind of visual, media-driven world. And we must deal with these things if we're going to have victory and live a holy life. The manner of the holy life is not fashioning oneself after the world, but to live as an obedient child to God in our manner of conversation, our manner of life, our walk. Then there's a third thing, please, and that is our motive for this. The Bible says, because it is written, be ye holy, for I am holy. Our motive is none other than the Lord. And our desire to please Him because of what He's done for us. People don't go out and get into sin because sin is so appealing. That's not the only problem we're dealing with here. There's pleasure in sin for a season. But the Lord is not great enough in our lives. The greater God is, the more we have a fear of sin. The more frightening displeasing Him becomes to us. The more it means to us to live close to Him, the more we love Him. We love Him because He first loved us. And the motive for holy living is the Lord Jesus Christ. And when you're growing up with a religious upbringing that is not Christian, you're not going to have that motive. When you're bringing up a child to be the best looking, the most appealing, you see, we already are in love with ourselves, all of us. That has to be crucified. We all want to be first, foremost, seen, attractive. And the world holds up an image and says, this is what gets it done. This is the best thing you can be or do. God has an entirely different thing. The 90th Psalm concludes with, let the beauty of the Lord our God be upon us. And there is a beauty, and there's a strength in that beauty. When it's an inner beauty, when it's what God wants us to be in our hearts, our desire for Him. Be careful how you talk to people. Be careful how you commend people. I'd say 90% of what we say to people has to do with their appearance, and 10% has to do with their behavior. 10% ought to have to do with their appearance, and 90% ought to have to do with their behavior. Let's applaud character and decency and honesty and truthfulness. Let's commend our children for doing the right thing, not just looking the right way. Let's tell our sons and daughters how happy we are that they made right choices and said no to sin when sinners enticed them and they followed God. Let's do that more often than we coach them and try to make them look good. Deal with the great substance of life and the character of life, not just the shadows and appearance of life. And we can set the wrong aims, the wrong targets for those we love most. May God help us. Live a life of gratitude. And the place to begin that gratitude is in your own home. Say thank you to one another. Please. Use courtesy and decency. You say, I would never use profanity or cursing in my home. But yet, you're just not saying the words, but the attitude is an attitude of meanness and hatefulness that could never be right. And may God help us. Is it possible, even possible, in this world in which we live, to live a holy life? Positionally, God already regards us that way because of our union with Christ. Someday, we shall be like Him if we've been born again. And we'll be done with the troubles of this world and the battle that we have with this old nature. But while we're here, the progression takes place in our experience. And you know, I can preach and teach all I wish to preach and teach about holiness, but it must be something that is experienced as we yield our lives to the Lord and do what we do for Jesus Christ and Christ alone. May God help us. And if you think the battle's over when you're young, you're wrong. I'm sorry, I don't wish to embarrass anyone, but there are many older women to whom I'm speaking who are consumed with how they look. And just in case you think that's bad, let me tell you there are many older men here who are even more consumed with how they look. And we do everything imaginable. We would do anything imaginable to try to look better. And while we let our starving souls go on starving, you cannot live a holy life with those priorities. I cannot live a holy life with those priorities. May God help us. The Lord said, "Be ye holy, for I am holy." Is there any difference between the way an unsaved person lives his or her life, fashioning after the world, chasing every pipe dream imaginable, and the way a Christian is to live his or her life? Is there any difference between the way people who have goals and objectives to get ahead in this world and to use anything they can use, looks, sex appeal, whatever, without Christ? Is there any way, any difference between a family operates like that and the way a Christian family should operate and teach their children about decency, honesty, purity, and character? Oh, yes. You know there is, don't you? And I know there is. But the difficulty is living it out as an experience in our own lives. Is it possible to live a holy life? You tell me. Yes or no? Yes. But it takes discipline and yielding and struggles, blood, sweat, and tears in battle, confessing sin to God, seeking after the Lord, and time with Jesus Christ, communing with Him.
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Oh yes, that was none other than the Happy Goodmans with I'm Living in Canaan Now. Up next, the Inspirations, Ark of Grace.

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0: It's time now for the Macedonia Moment from the international headquarters of Macedonia World Baptist Missions, located in Braselton, Georgia. Here is the President and General Director of Macedonia, Dr. Scott Caudill.
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2: Thank you, Dr. Caudill, and thank you, friend, for tuning us in on this Tuesday edition of the Macedonia Moment. This is Brother Travis Campbell coming to you once again from the home office of Macedonia World Baptist Missions. And this week we're considering some thoughts out of Matthew chapter number 14, and specifically the portion here in verse number 22 through about verse number 31 or so, where the Bible talks about Peter walking on the water. And we considered yesterday as we began, the first thing that we can see is a crisis. There's a storm that has sprung up. Now, these disciples are exactly where the Lord had told them to be. The Bible tells us in verse 22 that Jesus constrained the disciples to get into the ship and to go before him unto the other side. They're exactly where the Lord has told them to be. They're doing exactly what the Lord has told them to do, and yet a crisis still springs up. And can I assure you, friend, that the same thing is true in your life and my life? You can be in the perfect, exact will of God, and storms will arise. They're a part of life. Don't let the devil tell you that God has forsaken you. Don't let the devil tell you that God is no longer using you right there where he's placed you, whether it be on the mission field, in the church, or wherever it may be that you're serving. Don't let the devil feed you the lies that God has given up on you. Storms come. You can be exactly where you're supposed to be, and the storm comes. So we see the crisis, though, number one. Number two, I want you to see the call. See the call. The Bible says that as the ship was now in the midst of that sea, tossed with the waves, the wind contrary, and in the fourth watch of the night, Jesus went unto them walking on the sea. Isn't it amazing? The very thing that was so troubling them is nothing but under Jesus' feet. The very thing that is causing them so much trouble is right there under Jesus' feet. Boy, it scared the disciples, though, just as it would you or I if we're out on a boat and we see somebody walking on the water. That'd be a scary thing. It troubled them. And they were saying it's a spirit, and they cried out for fear. But straightway Jesus spake unto them, saying, "Be of good cheer, it is I, be not afraid." Boy, what a call. Have you ever been in the midst of a crisis? Have you ever been in the midst of that storm? And boy, the Lord calls out, and he says, "It's I. Be not afraid." There's a song that says, sometimes he calms a storm, sometimes he calms me. And we read about that throughout the scriptures. There's other places where Jesus speaks to the wind and rebukes the sea and says, "Peace, be still." And the wind and the sea listens and obeys, and he calms a storm. But here, he doesn't calm the storm. He calms the disciples. And he says, "Be of good cheer. It is I. Be not afraid." Oh, friend, can I tell you, when the Lord Jesus calls out to you, when the Lord Jesus says, "Be of good cheer, be not afraid," it may go against everything that you're thinking. It may go against every ounce of your flesh. You may be wondering what in the world you're about to do next, and that the Lord come and put his arm around you and say, "Be of good cheer, it is I, be not afraid." But then notice the other call that he says in verse 28. Peter answers and says, "Lord, if it be thou, bid me come unto thee on the water." And verse 29, and he said, "Come." Boy, what a special thing when the Lord says, "Come." And when the Lord says, "Come," you better get up and go. When the Lord says, "Come," you better get to where he is, because that's the place you want to be. It can be in the midst of a crisis. It can be in the midst of a storm. It can be in the midst of everything.

0: else that the world and the enemy throws against you. But when the Lord says come, I want to be right where he is.
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0: With SRN News, I'm Keith Peters in Washington. The United States is responding after President Trump says Iran shot down an American Apache helicopter. Willie Nelson reports from the White House.
1: The United States has launched strikes against Iranian targets after President Trump said Iran shot down an American Apache helicopter near the Strait of Hormuz. U.S. Central Command describes the operation as a self-defense response. President Trump says both pilots are safe. The strikes come as the White House weighs its next steps toward Iran, following what the president described earlier as progress in ongoing negotiations. Willie Nelson, the White House.
0: China's imports and exports are up.
2: China has reported that its exports picked up pace in May, rising 19.4% from a year earlier. That was stronger than economists had expected. China's exports have remained robust despite the Iran war, supported by shipments of autos, technology, and artificial intelligence-related products, as well as a rising worldwide shift to green technology. Imports to China jumped 27.4%. China's exports to the U.S. were up more than 35%. I'm Lisa Dwyer.
0: Both Alan Wilson and Pamela Yvette advanced to a GOP runoff for governor of South Carolina. Alan Wilson is the state's attorney general and the son of longtime South Carolina Congressman Joe Wilson. Yvette served as lieutenant governor for 8 years under outgoing Governor Henry McMaster, who is term limited. Lindsey Graham secured his party's nomination for a fifth Senate term. He'll face Democrat Annie Andrews in the November election. This is SRN News. Sesame Street celebrates gay pride.
3: The iconic kid show has posted the following message on social media. Happy Pride Month from Sesame Street. Join us in celebrating and uplifting the LGBTQIA+ members of our community. The post includes what looks like the fur of several of the show's popular puppets in rainbow colors. In fact, Sesame Street has been pushing the LGBT lifestyle for several years now, introducing a gay couple on a recent episode about family. Michael Harrington reporting.
0: A student at New York University is being investigated on hate crimes charges for allegedly flying a flag bearing a swastika and the Star of David over one of the school's buildings. The incident occurred during graduation ceremonies last month. The university released a statement saying, in addition to criminal proceedings, we will immediately pursue our disciplinary procedures, which carry the most severe consequences. This is SRN News. There's been a development in the case of Rob Reiner and his wife's death.
4: Rob Reiner's son, Nick, is seeking funds from a trust his parents established. He says he needs the money for his defense against charges that he killed them. His attorneys filed a petition in Los Angeles County Court saying trustees have unjustly denied him access to the funds. Nick Reiner has pleaded not guilty to 2 counts of murder. He retained a high-profile lawyer, but funding issues led to the lawyer's withdrawal. The trust, established in 1993, was supposed to provide Reiner with funds at ages 30 and 35, but he says he never received them. I'm Haya Pinjwani.
0: The state of New York has implemented a law requiring advertisements featuring AI-generated people to clearly label them as synthetic performers. Ads that fail to disclose synthetic performers will now face penalties. More details at srnnews.com. From Washington, I'm Keith Peters.
5: Here's a forecast on WZYN, 8:10 a.m., the Old Ship of Zion. Chance of an isolated shower or storm early, otherwise partly cloudy skies, low 70s. Slight chance of a shower or storm later on Wednesday, a high low to mid 90s. Hit or miss showers or storms Thursday, otherwise sunny, mid 90s. I'm meteorologist Sally Russell on WZYN, 8:10 a.m. and online at WZYN.org.
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7: Greetings, folks, and thank you for tuning into the Cherishing Scripture Radio Ministry. This is Pastor Brad Bailey from the Brandon Baptist Tabernacle in Brandon, Florida, and we are happy to be with you today as we continue our study of Rome's roll call. It's Romans chapter 16. And if you're familiar with that section of the book of Romans, then you know there are 35 names that are mentioned, along with some unnamed people in a couple of households. These people are saluted by the Apostle Paul and greeted very affectionately and very carefully. As we work down through these names, we are learning things about people that we may have never studied before. So we're excited to have you along with us for this journey. Now, let me just quickly remind you of our church's website, where this broadcast information can be found, along with sermons, broadcasts, MP3s, downloadable, streamable. It's all free when you visit us today. That website is www.brandonbaptisttabernacle.com. Our Bibles are open to Romans chapter 16, verses 3 through 5, as today we look at Rome's roll call and we begin talking about this special couple named Priscilla and Aquila.
6: Greet Priscilla and Aquila, my helpers in Christ Jesus, who have for my life laid down their own necks, unto whom not only I give thanks, but also all the churches of the Gentiles. Likewise, greet the church that is in their house. That's a good reading. I'll stop there and allow you to be seated. And again, thank you for your reverencing of the Word of God. As we look at this couple, we're calling this closing section of Romans the Roman roll call. And as I pointed out to you this morning, there are a long list of names. The first grouping of names goes all the way down to verse number 16 of chapter 16. And then another small grouping of names is contained in verses 21, 22, 23, and 24 of chapter 16. So there's a lot of names here. For some reason, God allowed Paul's personal greetings to be inspired and included in this chapter. And so if God felt it to be important, we're not going to leave it untouched. We're going to discover what these names mean, who these people are, what their stories are. And I love doing that, I confess. And so tonight, I want to talk to you about the investments of Priscilla and Aquila. We ended this morning's word by pointing out that Phoebe, who is called three things, a sister, a servant, and a financer, or a secour, the Bible calls it in verse number 2, she was not only a woman of great faith, but she was a woman who was generous financially. And Paul confesses in verse number 2 that numerous people had received those endowments as well as himself. Well, Priscilla and Aquila are very kin to that in terms of their contributions to the faith. We greet them as a couple. And anyone in ministry knows that it is not a one-man show. The church has to have teammates alongside of each other that are making ministry work. The serious need of the hour is not for more preachers. Now, that might come as a surprise to you. I don't pray for God to call more people to preach. I don't think that's the need. I think some places you go, you can shake a tree and 12 preachers will fall out of it. I don't think that's the need at all. I think the need is for more lay workers, people who are in that support role. A lot of churches, they got too many preachers hanging around doing nothing, too many chiefs and not enough Indians. And the case with the Apostle Paul was he was thankful for Phoebe, verses 1 and 2, and now Priscilla and Aquila, who are a husband and wife team, and they are helpers, he calls them, verse number 3, in Christ Jesus. Now, this is not going to be a lengthy discussion or a lengthy study, but I hope it will be inspiring nonetheless. One of the greatest things I've ever bought in my library is a set of volumes, I think about 20, maybe 25 volumes. We call it the All series. It's written by Herbert Lockyer. And it's all the prayers of the Bible, all the prophecies of the Bible, all the manners and customs of the Bible, all the angels of the Bible. Then he has two volumes, all the men of the Bible, and it means exactly what it says. From Genesis to Revelation, every man, both named and unnamed, is studied in that volume. And then all the women of the Bible. And in Herbert Lockyer's treatment of this passage, here's what he said about Priscilla and Aquila, and I want you to catch the vision of this. He says, there two hearts beat as one. Their two hearts beat as one. In all the things that we read, there's six passages of Scripture that name Priscilla and Aquila. And in every single passage where they are named, three times Priscilla, the wife, is named before Aquila. And then the other three times, Aquila, the husband, is named before Priscilla. But in every single mention, they are named together. It's never Priscilla without Aquila or Aquila without Priscilla. They are a team. Now, I would just, if I may, begin by taking you back to a term that I was warned about as an eligible single young man. Now, I didn't have many girlfriends. Sister Shay is the only one I was ever serious about. I had a couple that I think might have been more serious about me than I was about them. One of them's name was Amy Glass. And I don't know if Sister Shay wants to hear all this, as she may exit the room or plug her ears or whatever she needs to do. I brought her to church one time because a fella in the church was giving me some romantic advice. Shay and I had broken up, and he said, if you want to get her back, the best thing to do is make her jealous. So I was actually a preacher back in those days. This is carnal confessions here, but this fella in our church named Stephen Jones, he said, if you want to get her back, make her jealous. So I was preaching this meeting at the Emerald Hill Baptist Church, and Amy and I met for the first time. Well, by and by in that meeting, when the meeting was over, they had a wonderful, it was a youth meeting, they had a wonderful youth group there in the church, and I said, hey, why not all let's go to Dairy Queen and fellowship? That's what you did back before you had phones and internet and social media and all that. We all went to Dairy Queen and fellowshiped after church. And I said, let's all go to Dairy Queen and fellowship. And this group of young people, one by one, said, no, I can't go. No, I've got to get up in the morning. No this, no that. They couldn't go. And the only one that volunteered to go was Amy Glass. So she and I went to Dairy Queen, and that was our first, if you want to call it, date or whatever you want to call it. I said, hey, I'll take you to my church sometime. I knew that Sister Shay would be there. And I came marching in with Amy Glass in tow, and we came all the way down the center aisle to the front of the church, sat down on the very front of the church, and this was our second date, if you want to call it that, and she snuggled up nice and close to me, and it was game on. It worked. It totally worked. Sister Shay hated her, and she got angry and began to fume over that, and she smoldered over it. And so I broke it off with Amy. Wasn't too hard to do. I broke it off with her, and Shay and I wound up together. And now we're a thing. You don't hear Brad alone or Shay alone. It's always Brad and Shay or Shay and Brad. It's been that way ever since we've been together. It's been that way the whole time that we've been together. That was the case with Priscilla and Aquila. They are, here's what I was warned about when I was a single young man. I was warned, you better be careful of the unequal yoke. The unequal yoke, meaning the Scripture says that in business and in marriage and other very interactive relationships, we are commanded to never enter into an unequal yoke with an unbeliever. Especially in marriage, you do not consider a relationship with anyone who is not a believer of the same degree that you are. Because when a lost person and a saved person get married, it's going to be a home in conflict. Same in business. If you go into partnership with a lost person, you're going to have conflicting viewpoints. So the unequal yoke was the warning that I received year after year after year. Be careful that you don't enter into an unequal yoke. Well, if there was ever an equal yoke, it was Priscilla and Aquila. It's actually an agricultural term. Back in those days, they would plow oxen beside of each other. And the Bible in the Old Testament says, this is an Old Testament quote, "Thou shalt not plow an ox and an ass together." Why? It's an unequal yoke. And that ox may be strong, disciplined, determined, and devoted to the task, but y'all know a donkey is just a rebel. So he says, don't put both of those species of animals under a yoke together. Otherwise, the donkey is going to have negative effects on the ox. And that is, I think, the case that I have seen in a lot of churches, marriages, relationships, unequal yokes. Well, that's not what we're talking about tonight. We have, in this passage, one of the rare glimpses into a perfectly matched couple. There is no one in the Bible, when it comes to relationship, there is no one in the Bible that is more perfectly paired together than Priscilla and Aquila. Even their names seem to go together, don't they?
7: And we close there today. Once again, Pastor Brad Bailey with you from the Brandon Baptist Tabernacle in Brandon, Florida. And we are blessed to be able to bring this section of the book of Romans to you in our radio study day by day, weekdays here. And we hope that you're encouraged as we've been looking at these people together. Romans 16 contains 35 names, two additional women that are unnamed and two men that are unnamed, and two households that are also mentioned are in this section of Romans chapter 16. And these people are close to the Apostle Paul. They are loved by the Apostle Paul. Paul's not treating this like a mega church. He's not treating this like an emergent church or an expanding church. He doesn't think that the church is known by its adjectives. He thinks the church is known by the names of the people that are in that church. And two of those names that we've been introduced today are Priscilla and Aquila, and I am anxious to be able to look further into their lives in days ahead here on the Cherishing Scripture Radio Ministry. We're thankful that you've tuned in. If you missed a portion of today's broadcast or any of this series, you can find these messages online. They're archived at BrandonBaptistTabernacle.com. 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Thank you again to the giving tithing membership of the Brandon Baptist Tabernacle. 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So once again, thank you to Brandon Baptist Tabernacle. Thank you to Jeremy Boggs, our radio producer, and everyone else who partners with us in this ministry. 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
1: With SRN News, I'm Jason Walker. United States carrying out strikes on Iran following the crash of that Army Apache chopper off the coast of Oman. President Trump blaming Iran for downing the aircraft, calling it unjustified aggression. Helicopter crew was safely rescued. House Republicans approving that $70 billion measure to fund immigration enforcement agencies. That for the next 3 years. Measure now goes to the White House for the president's signature. Democratic leader Hakeem Jeffries, though, he's not happy. He says money would further fund, quote, Trump's violent mass deportation machine. Another Tuesday, another primary. Voters have gone to the polls across Maine, Nevada, South Carolina, and North Dakota. And this is SRN News.

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1: Welcome back to a Tuesday's installment of the Hedges and Highways radio broadcast. I'm your radio preacher, evangelist Robert Jones. Hope you've had a good start to your work week. Oh my goodness, what a Monday. We had a great day yesterday, good services, and appreciate what the Lord did in the hearts of His people. Altars was used. The songs of Zion was sung. The Word of God was preached. The Lord was exalted, and the saints were exhorted. You just can't beat that, can you? And then we get to serve them during the day. We've got a jam-packed Tuesday. Looking forward to the day. Well, let's get back into the book of Romans, shall we? Oh, I'm telling you, yesterday I was enjoying that. And I just the end of that broadcast came just a little bit too quick. But we're going to jump right back in there and look at this great verse here, verse number 6 of Romans 5. And we're talking about some things we have because of faith. But yesterday we looked for when we were yet without strength in due time, Christ died for the ungodly. And so we see without strength, we were worthless. Really, what it doesn't that just hit home? I mean, so many people think so highly of themselves. And really, when you think about it, when you talk about we were without strength, God, and the Holy Ghost is the penman of the Word of God. I mean, you can't argue with that. I mean, the Holy Ghost held the hand that held the pen that penned her down. Holy men of writ, they wrote that, but this is a inspired, preserved, that King James Bible is preserved, but it's inspired. God breathed. And God's saying, you were without strength. I was out strength. I was worthless. I was useless. I was helpless. I was hopeless. I was destitute. I was powerless. Did you hear that? You're powerless within yourself. We are spiritually worthless. That's what he's talking about. Useless, unable to help ourselves. People say, well, I'm going to pick myself up by my own bootstraps. You know, I'll get right with God when I get things, you know, fixed up in my life. You'll never get there. You'll never get there. Can I say, when we realize who we were or what we are, I remember the day I got saved, I realized how vile, how putrid I was, how helpless I was, how defiled I was because of sin, the world. I realized that. I did. I told the Lord that day I got saved in November of 1998. I don't know the date, but I can take you to the place within about 6 inches, right close, where God changed my life forever. I can take you to the pew. I could take you to the L of the old church there at Fletcher First Baptist Church, where God changed my life forever. And I realized what I was. You'll never get saved until you realize you're lost. And if there's no conviction, no conversion. We were without strength, powerless. And then yesterday, the ungodly, not like God. We were profane, having a different lifestyle than God. God is godly. He's holy, of course. That's his essence. He's perfect. Man is ungodly. We're not perfect. We're imperfect. We looked at some verses, and we could probably even look at more, you know, about our condition. And we could go to Romans. We could go to 1 Timothy. We could go to the book of Jude. We looked at how in due time that Christ died for us. It was a God-appointed time. That's what it was. And He's got it all lined up, and he's outside of time. God's not in a box of time like you and I. He sees the beginning from the end and everything in between. He's watching it play out. And so we see that there is that aspect that in due time, an appointed time. And we had to learn that we were without strength and ungodly. People need to learn that today. That they need a Savior. They need to be born again. They need to be made into a new creature. Thank God for that. So we looked at that. We could have looked at other times in Mark 1:15 and saying the time is fulfilled and the kingdom of God is at hand. We could have looked at Galatians, but when the fullness of time was come, God sent forth his son made of a woman made under the law to redeem them that were under the law, that we might receive the adoption of son. We got one mediator, 1 Timothy 2, 5 and 6, for there is one God, one mediator between God and man, and the man Christ Jesus, who gave himself a ransom for all, to be testified in what? Due time. Titus, in hope of eternal life, which God that cannot lie promised before the world began, but hath in due times manifested his word through preaching, which is committed unto me according to the commandment of God our Savior. Wow. And so Christ died for us. The word for means for our benefit. I finished this up yesterday. I'm still chewing on that. My benefit. I mean, a man who had nothing to offer him, and yet he did it for my benefit, for my sake, on my behalf, in my stead. Just like Paul told Philemon when he to forgive Onesimus, he says, you would receive me. I'm his substitute. I'm standing in his place. And when Paul told Philemon, when you receive him, you receive him as myself. In other words, look and as if Onesimus is me, and I'm Onesimus. Well, Jesus took our stead. He is our substitute. He died for all. 2 Corinthians 5:15. Boy, what a verse this is. And that he died for all, that they which live should not henceforth live unto themselves, but unto him which died for them and rose again. What a benefit we have because of faith. I mean, I'm glad I put my faith in him. I mean, when you look at verse 21 of 2 Corinthians 5, for he hath made him to be sin for us, who knew no sin, that we might be made the righteousness of God in him. Can I tell you, God, Jesus is impeccable. We got a great high priest, which cannot be touched with the feeling of our infirmities, but was tempted in all points like as we are, yet without sin. What do you mean by that? Well, you know, there's a magnet. You ever took a magnet? Put it over metal, and that metal is drawn up by the magnet. But you take that same magnet and put it over aluminum, there's no draw. Just sits there. There's no temptation to move. It's what Jesus is. That sin comes over you and I, there's that draw. We're naturally, as soul flesh is naturally drawn to sin. When that same magnet goes over that aluminum, Jesus, there's no draw to sin. He could not sin. He was impeccable. He knew no sin. But he became sin for us. Ephesians 5:2, it says, and walk in love as Christ also has loved us. Thank God for that. And given himself for us an offering and a sacrifice to God for a sweet smelling Savior. Hebrews 7:26-27, for such a high priest became us who is holy. Listen at this. This is describing who Jesus is. Who is holy, harmless, undefiled, separate from sinners, made higher than the heavens, who needeth not daily as those high priests to offer up sacrifices, first for his own sins and then for the people. For this he did once when he offered up himself. Boy, I'm telling you, what a Savior. What a God. He did this for the ungodly. You remember that? I mean, this holy, undefiled, separate from sinners is who he is. Hebrews 10:10, by the which will we are sanctified through the offering of the body of Jesus Christ once for all. 1 Peter 2:24, who his own self bare our sins in his own body on the tree, that we being dead to sins should live unto righteousness, by whose stripes ye were healed. Christ died for our ransom. That's what it's talking about. In due time, Christ died for the ungodly. He was our ransom. Romans 3:24, being justified freely by his grace through the redemption that is in Christ Jesus. This is about make anybody shout. Colossians 1:14, in whom we have redemption through his blood, even the forgiveness of sin. Titus 2:14, who gave himself for us that he might redeem us from all iniquity and purify unto himself a peculiar people, zealous of good works. We're not saved by works, but boy, you'll work out what's in you. Thank God that he's done that we're redeemed. 1 Peter 1:18 says this, for as much as you know that we were not redeemed with corruptible things as silver and gold, you couldn't buy your salvation. And that is the religion of do. Well, if I do this and if I do that, and if I give here and I give there, and if I do a good deed here, oh, you know, God's going to accept. No, that's corruptible. Noble that you'd be willing to help people. Think it's great. I think it's a good thing to help people. But people are trying to buy their way into heaven. You'll fail miserably. You're not redeemed with corruptible things. Silver, corruptible. Gold, corruptible. From your vain conversation received by tradition from your fathers. But how are we redeemed? Verse 19 tells us, but with the precious blood of Christ, as of lamb without blemish and without spot. Wow. When you get to heaven in Revelation 5, we're around the throne. Whoa, what a day that's going to be. Well, you know what we're going to do around the throne? Well, the Bible tells us we're going to sing a new song saying, thou art worthy to take the book and to open the seals thereof. For thou wast slain and hast redeemed us to God by thy blood out of every kindred and tongue and people and nation. Christ died for our propitiation. I mean, Romans 3:25, whom God has set forth to be a propitiation through faith in his blood to declare his righteousness for the remission of sin that are passed through the forbearance of God. Well, thank God for this. And that God's love is an uncommon and sometimes many people have a hard time believing it. Some people attempt to save people who are caught in some desperate tragedy, and others offer their lives to represent leaders in their great purpose. I'm glad he's my ransom. Glad he's your ransom. I'm glad that he did that for you and I. And again, Can I close this broadcast for this day out? That if you're trying to work your way into heaven, trying to do this or that, I mean, I was raised in Catholicism. I couldn't roll enough rosary beads between my fingers to save me. I couldn't quote the Hail Marys to save me. I couldn't do enough. Couldn't light enough candles. Couldn't do a lot. I couldn't do all. It just didn't work. The day I trusted the Lord Jesus Christ, who paid my ransom, was the day I got saved. Thank God he did that for me. Pick this back up tomorrow. God bless you is my prayer.

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You can address all correspondence to Robert Jones, P.O. 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
1: With SRN News, I'm Keith Peters in Washington. The United States is responding after President Trump says Iran shot down an American Apache helicopter. Willie Nelson reports from the White House.
2: The United States has launched strikes against Iranian targets after President Trump said Iran shot down an American Apache helicopter near the Strait of Hormuz. U.S. Central Command describes the operation as a self-defense response. President Trump says both pilots are safe. The strikes come as the White House weighs its next steps toward Iran, following what the president described earlier as progress in ongoing negotiations. Willie Nelson, The White House.
1: China's imports and exports are up.
3: China has reported that its exports picked up pace in May, rising 19.4% from a year earlier. That was stronger than economists had expected. China's exports have remained robust despite the Iran war, supported by shipments of autos, technology, and artificial intelligence-related products, as well as a rising worldwide shift to green technology. Imports to China jumped 27.4%. China's exports to the U.S. were up more than 35%. I'm Lisa Dwyer.
1: Both Alan Wilson and Pamela Yvette advanced to a GOP runoff for governor of South Carolina. Alan Wilson is the state's attorney general and the son of longtime South Carolina Congressman Joe Wilson. Yvette served as lieutenant governor for 8 years under outgoing Governor Henry McMaster, who is term limited. Lindsey Graham secured his party's nomination for a fifth Senate term. He'll face Democrat Annie Andrews in the November election. This is SRN News. Sesame Street celebrates gay pride.
4: The iconic kid show has posted the following message on social media. Happy Pride Month from Sesame Street. Join us in celebrating and uplifting the LGBTQIA+ members of our community. The post includes what looks like the fur of several of the show's popular puppets in rainbow colors. In fact, Sesame Street has been pushing the LGBT lifestyle for several years now, introducing a gay couple on a recent episode about family. Michael Harrington reporting.
1: A student at New York University is being investigated on hate crimes charges for allegedly flying a flag bearing a swastika and the Star of David over one of the school's buildings. The incident occurred during graduation ceremonies last month. The university released a statement saying, in addition to criminal proceedings, we will immediately pursue our disciplinary procedures, which carry the most severe consequences. This is SRN News. There's been a development in the case of Rob Reiner and his wife's death.
5: Rob Reiner's son, Nick, is seeking funds from a trust his parents established. He says he needs the money for his defense against charges that he killed them. His attorneys filed a petition in Los Angeles County Court saying trustees have unjustly denied him access to the funds. Nick Reiner has pleaded not guilty to 2 counts of murder. He retained a high-profile lawyer, but funding issues led to the lawyer's withdrawal. The trust, established in 1993, was supposed to provide Reiner with funds at ages 30 and 35, but he says he never received them. I'm Haya Pinjwani.
1: The state of New York has implemented a law requiring advertisements featuring AI-generated people to clearly label them as synthetic performers. Ads that fail to disclose synthetic performers will now face penalties. More details at srnnews.com. From Washington, I'm Keith Peters.
6: Here is your forecast on WZYN, 810 a.m., the Old Ship of Zion. Chance of an isolated shower or storm early, otherwise partly cloudy skies, low 70s. Slight chance of a shower or storm later on Wednesday, a high low to mid 90s. Hit or miss showers or storms Thursday, otherwise sunny, mid 90s. I'm meteorologist Sally Russell on WZYN, 810 a.m. and online at WZYN.org.

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We pray that the music, the preaching, and all the broadcasting would be a stream of blessing to you. 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
1: With SRN News, I'm Jason Walker. It is a case that has gripped much of America. A Texas teenager who fatally stabbed a 17-year-old athlete from a rival track team has been found guilty of murder. The jury Tuesday convicting 19-year-old Carmelo Anthony in the death of Austin Metcalf. That same jury has now sentenced Anthony to 35 years in prison. U.S. carrying out strikes on Iran following the crash of that Army Apache helicopter off the coast of Oman. President Trump blames Iran for the downing of the aircraft. Both crew members were safely rescued. House Republicans approving a $70 billion measure to fund immigration enforcement agencies for the next 3 years. The bill now goes to President Trump to be signed into law. This is SRN News.

0: Hello, friends, and thank you for joining us on the Shepherd's Pulpit. We are grateful to God that you are listening today. We pray as you listen to this daily Bible broadcast that God will strengthen you with His power in the inner man. So let's join the teaching and preaching from the Shepherd's Pulpit. And now, Pastor Justin.
1: Shepherd's Pulpit, we're going to go into the sanctuary of the Bemis Road Baptist Church, where I preach a message from 1 Samuel 24 on leaving matters in God's hands. So take your Bibles, if you can, and turn to 1 Samuel 24. God bless you.

0: let the Lord give you an image, okay? Is every word of God true? Okay. And he came to the sheep cotes by the way, Saul. And where was a cave? And Saul went into the cover, and Saul went in to cover his feet. And David and his men remained in the sides of the cave. So Saul goes in the cave. David's guys are on the sides of the cave, back in the tighter spots, you might say. And Saul wants to get away from his men because he has to cover his feet. If you don't know what that is, that's more than likely, everybody agrees, that means he has to go to the bathroom. So even a king has to go to the bathroom. And even a God in heaven can order a king to go to the bathroom, when he should go to the bathroom, and where he should go to the bathroom to meet up with his archenemy. Now, isn't that God right there? I saw something today and it reminded me that, why am I here right now and there right there? It must be the Lord. He orders our steps. The steps of a good man are ordered by the Lord. David was ordered by the Lord to be there, and the heart of the king is in the hand of the Lord. Woo! I tell you what, God is all powerful and all sovereign, and we are just peons on the board, friend. And I'm good with that. That makes me sleep better at night, knowing that I can trust in his sovereignty. Don't let that terminology scare you. That's comforting. That's comforting. And David here is it, now Saul is here, excuse me, but not really. He's doing his personal business, and you've got a funny little picture here. He's covering his feet. He obviously doesn't want his 3,000 men to be there, so he's, I'm going to sneak up in this cave here, not knowing that there's 600 men watching him. How about that? It's all right to laugh. It really is that. They don't know. Now, I don't know if all 600 of them saw it. I don't know if any of them saw what he was doing, but they did see him. I can see it kind of going like this as he goes in there, because they said, they know it's Saul, because they say in verse 4, "Behold the day which the Lord said unto thee, we can get him now." We're going to talk about that statement, how that's not correct. But they saw him, and I can see it like this, and open up your mind a little bit. What I'm saying, there's somebody right there. I wonder who that is. And some, possibly, just said, oh, he's going to the bathroom. And then some other guy says, oh, that looks like King Saul. And God chooses the toilet seat for the king to be right next to 600. You think if God chooses a toilet seat for the king, he can choose and order the steps of you and I. That's wonderful. Wonderful. And so it goes like this. They say, oh, behold the day which the Lord said unto thee, behold, I will deliver thine enemy into thine hand, verse 4, that thou mayest do to him as shall seem good unto thee. Okay? That's what they say in verse 4. David's men seek to interpret the circumstances as being a clear indication of the plan of God. I think that needs to be repeated. The men of David seek to interpret the circumstances as being a clear indication of what they ought to be doing and what is the plan of God. Let me tell you, you don't base your circumstances, you don't base the will of God on your circumstances. That was God's anointed king, and everybody knew you don't lay a finger on him. You wait for it. And they said, oh, well, now's the time. And by the way, young people, aged people, all y'all people, you'll have a whole crowd tell you what you should be doing. Well, it all looks like that's the perfect thing to do. Just because everybody tells you you should be doing something, and even though they're on your team, doesn't mean you should be doing it if God's told you otherwise. See, everybody, oh, that makes sense. Let me tell you something. Sometimes living for God and obeying God's word doesn't make sense. It would make sense not to go cut his skirt. It would make sense to go stab his heart. Over then, we don't got to worry about no more problems. Right? Leaving matters in God's hands is what we're talking about. David said, I'm going to leave this up to God. They, the 600, said, no, we'll take it in our hands. And the majority is 1 to 600 of people that will leave things in God's hands and take it in their own hands. You find a rare, rare person that will say, I'll just trust the Lord with it. And that's what David chooses to do. He says, then David arose. Last part of verse 4. 4 is a lengthy verse. Look down to the bottom of verse 4. Then David arose and cut off the skirt of Saul's robe privily. He just goes and cuts that off. Now why? Well, we'll find out here in a little while. They're just putting two and two together. We should kill him. And David said, I'm just going to take a little spot of his skirt off. This is so sweet. It's so sensitive, verse 5. And it came to pass afterward that David's heart smote him because he had cut off Saul's skirt. He got that close to taking the authority. That was the symbol. The robe is the symbol of authority and kingship. And he got that close to doing it, he felt like, when he took a part of his skirt off. Now, I don't know how big of a piece that was. I don't think it was a real big piece. It's probably something you could hold in your hand. But he felt so bad about it that he'd done it, because he felt like he was taking his father, that's what he called him, and his Lord's kingship from him. That robe meant something. Now, you can think whatever you want to think about that, but I want you to understand what I got from this. Something special about David when he's young here. He's sensitive. He's touchy. His conscience hasn't been seared with a hot iron. He's sensitive to his actions and his reactions. He's living close to God, and things haven't come into his life that's going to come into his life, and he's sensitive at this moment. I'm telling you what, a heavy conscience is a heavy load, and a sensitive conscience is a sweet, sweet thing to have. This is Pastor Justin here from the Shepherd's Pulpit. I want us to be reminded and encouraged that we can leave matters in God's hands. There's nothing too hard for Him. And we are still on the winning side and always will be with Christ. So whatever's bothering you, may I just comfort your hearts. Leave it in the hands of the Master.
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1: With SRN News, I'm Keith Peters in Washington. The United States is responding after President Trump says Iran shot down an American Apache helicopter. Willie Nelson reports from the White House.
2: The United States has launched strikes against Iranian targets after President Trump said Iran shot down an American Apache helicopter near the Strait of Hormuz. U.S. Central Command describes the operation as a self-defense response. President Trump says both pilots are safe. The strikes come as the White House weighs its next steps toward Iran, following what the president described earlier as progress in ongoing negotiations. Willie Nelson, The White House.
1: China's imports and exports are up.
3: China has reported that its exports picked up pace in May, rising 19.4% from a year earlier. That was stronger than economists had expected. China's exports have remained robust despite the Iran war, supported by shipments of autos, technology, and artificial intelligence-related products, as well as a rising worldwide shift to green technology. Imports to China jumped 27.4%. China's exports to the U.S. were up more than 35%. I'm Lisa Dwyer.
1: Both Alan Wilson and Pamela Yvette advanced to a GOP runoff for governor of South Carolina. Alan Wilson is the state's attorney general and the son of longtime South Carolina Congressman Joe Wilson. Yvette served as lieutenant governor for 8 years under outgoing Governor Henry McMaster, who is term limited. Lindsey Graham secured his party's nomination for a fifth Senate term. He'll face Democrat Annie Andrews in the November election. This is SRN News. Sesame Street celebrates gay pride.
4: The iconic kid show has posted the following message on social media. Happy Pride Month from Sesame Street. Join us in celebrating and uplifting the LGBTQIA+ members of our community. The post includes what looks like the fur of several of the show's popular puppets in rainbow colors. In fact, Sesame Street has been pushing the LGBT lifestyle for several years now, introducing a gay couple on a recent episode about family. Michael Harrington reporting.
1: A student at New York University is being investigated on hate crimes charges for allegedly flying a flag bearing a swastika and the Star of David over one of the school's buildings. The incident occurred during graduation ceremonies last month. The university released a statement saying, in addition to criminal proceedings, we will immediately pursue our disciplinary procedures, which carry the most severe consequences. This is SRN News. There's been a development in the case of Rob Reiner and his wife's death.
5: Rob Reiner's son, Nick, is seeking funds from a trust his parents established. He says he needs the money for his defense against charges that he killed them. His attorneys filed a petition in Los Angeles County Court saying trustees have unjustly denied him access to the funds. Nick Reiner has pleaded not guilty to 2 counts of murder. He retained a high-profile lawyer, but funding issues led to the lawyer's withdrawal. The trust, established in 1993, was supposed to provide Reiner with funds at ages 30 and 35, but he says he never received them. I'm Haya Pinjwani.
1: The state of New York has implemented a law requiring advertisements featuring AI-generated people to clearly label them as synthetic performers. Ads that fail to disclose synthetic performers will now face penalties. More details at srnnews.com. From Washington, I'm Keith Peters.
6: Here's your forecast on WZYN, 810 a.m., the Old Ship of Zion. Chance of an isolated shower or storm early, otherwise partly cloudy skies, low 70s. Slight chance of a shower or storm later on Wednesday, a high low to mid-90s. Hit or miss showers or storms Thursday, otherwise sunny, mid-90s. I'm meteorologist Sally Russell on WZYN, 810 a.m. and online at WZYN.org.
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8: You can live on victory side. My friend, victory is possible tonight. Don't throw in the towel. Don't say, I can never have victory. I always have this besetting sin. Satan has the television, the radio, the internet. All I ever hear is wickedness, and the devil is having his way, and

0: As Christians, difficult circumstances can come into our lives and take us by surprise. It's easy to become disillusioned when life doesn't match our expectations. The good news is that we can experience victory through the power of Christ and overcome the obstacles that threaten to defeat us. Welcome to Daily in the Word. This program features the teaching and preaching of Dr. Paul Chappell, pastor of Lancaster Baptist Church and president of West Coast Baptist College in Lancaster, California. In our series, Victory in Jesus, we will discover God's purpose for adversity, His plan for spiritual success, and His power for overcoming life's most difficult circumstances. And now, here's Pastor Paul Chappell with part two of a message called Victorious Armor.
1: We are to take unto us the whole armor of God, and the word take means to pick up and carry. Now, we have police officers in our church and many here tonight, and thank God for them. They ought not to walk out of their house without picking something up and carrying it. In my opinion, they ought to put on their bulletproof vest and they ought to carry their gun, and they'd be foolish to get into the black and white unit without picking up and carrying. If you're with me, say amen. Amen. Especially in today's depraved society. But while it would be silly for a law enforcement officer to get into that battle environment without having his armament, it is even silly for you and for me as a Christian tonight to brush our teeth, comb our hair, or polish, whatever you do, eat your Cheerios, and just walk out the door like, all right, here goes another day, when someone's targeting you. The Bible commands us to take unto you. The Bible commands us to pick up. In other words, what we're going to learn about tonight, when we talk about the armor, needs to be literally, consciously put on every morning. To literally put on, as the Bible will teach us, and have our loins girt about with the truth, and have our feet shod, and have the breastplate of righteousness. God wants us to put on Christ. God wants us to recognize before we walk out the door, Lord, I'm about ready to enter the battle zone, and the devil's got his darts, and the devil's got his bullets. So Lord, I go in faith today. Lord, I go as a child of the King today. Lord, I go as a witness today. I walk in your spirit today. I don't want to walk out that door. I don't want to stand around the water cooler at work. I don't want to work around the computers at work. I don't want to get in that environment without putting on the whole armor of God right now. A lot of times I'll see police officers in this city and other cities, and I'll say, you got your vest on, don't you? And most all times say, yep, I sure do. You know why? I want them to be protected. I want them to be protected. But I want you to be protected. I want you to pick up. I want you to pick up. And the word take means to pick it up in order to carry it and use it. You can't withstand if you don't have the spiritual armor. If you're not aware of the battle, if you're not putting on Christ, if you're not putting on the armor that is mentioned here, and we must do it together as a family, and we must recognize the spiritual battle. I'm here to tell you, Satan's got his target on many a member of this church and other Bible preaching churches, and he'll do anything he can to decommission us from spiritual warfare. So it says take, and then notice it says in verse 13, take unto you the whole armor of God, that ye may be able to withstand. Now, the word withstand means to resist or to oppose. That you may be able to resist Satan. That you may be able to oppose him. And notice it says in verse 13, be able to withstand in the evil day. That speaks of the day of temptation. That speaks of the day when that assault comes. That speaks of the day when zing, zing, zing, the arrows come. And you're like, where did that thought come from? And where did that negativity come from? And what in the world is going on here? Where did that come from? It just, Pastor, it came like out of nowhere, this guy I hadn't seen in 20 years. And he invited me to our high school reunion. And they were just passing some stuff around, and it was just somebody on Facebook. I don't know why she used her maiden name, and I don't know why she said those songs and those things, and I don't know how she even got my address on the internet. It was like just out of nowhere. I'll tell you why it came out of nowhere. The devil's got a good aim, and that's why. Boom! It came out of nowhere, Pastor. No, it came out of nowhere because you didn't pick up and put on this morning. You've got to pick it up. You've got to put it on. You've got to expect. Satan is the prince and power of the air. I don't care if it's Facebook or Instagram or whatever little program you've got. He owns it, my friend. Any one of these things that ask you your sexual orientation as a part of the registration process? Hello? You understand the owners of these companies are anti-Christ. You understand that? You understand the owners of Facebook, and you understand the owners of these companies are not Bible-believing Christians. And rather than just saying, all right, have at it, God says, I want you to take, I want you to withstand in the evil day. I'm telling you, the evil day is here, and the evil day is the day in which Satan begins throwing these things, these thoughts, these difficulties in your way. And he may be withstood, but we've got to put on the whole armor of God. Now notice in verse 12, for we wrestle not against flesh and blood. We wrestle not against flesh and blood. You say, well, Pastor, I got to tell you, I'm having a problem with my teenager. It's deeper than that. I'll tell you right now, I'm having a problem with the lady in the church. It's deeper than that. You're not wrestling with flesh and blood. You're not. It's not you and your spouse. We wrestle not against flesh and blood. It's deeper than that. A wrestling match involves close, intense conflict. And by explaining our conflict with the devil in this term, the Apostle Paul is emphasizing the gravity of the situation, the proximity of the situation, and the great need to put on the armor if we're going to have victory in the situation. Again, the very best of military, the very, very best trained of police officers, they must be constantly and vigilantly ready because at any moment something could come at them. And I'm saying tomorrow morning we've got to pick up and put on, and we've got to be ready because it may be some old friend, it may be some show, it may be some internet this or that. I don't know what it might be. I just know the devil's going to throw in the evil day everything he has at you. He's a persistent adversary. And so we see the place of our confidence must be in the Lord and his armor. And we see the persistence of the adversary. He's not going to stop. Notice thirdly tonight, the protection of the armor. We come to verse 14, says, stand therefore. Stand therefore. Now let's just take a moment here, and next week we're going to look at a picture of this armor and a soldier in the armor, and you'll get a better glimpse next week. But we're not looking at a man with his back to the enemy. We're not looking at someone figuring out how to run. We're studying tonight a soldier that's standing. He's standing for God. He's standing for his family. He's standing for righteousness. He is standing. And I want you to notice in verse 14, stand therefore, having your loins girt about with truth. Now we come to the first piece of the armor. Your loins girt about with the truth. The words girt about speak of fastening garments as a belt or girdle. The girdle kept all parts of the armor in place. It was to this girdle that other pieces of the armament would be attached, but the central piece was the belt of the truth. Gabelline said the belt tightly around the waist indicated that the soldier was prepared for action. To slacken the belt was to go off duty, and so it is today. You take a fellow that's got his gun belt, it's time to go to Krispy Kreme. He's got to loosen it to sit down because he's taking a break, right? When someone loosens the belt, it's at the end of the day. It's perhaps time for rest. But the picture that we have here is that it is to be girt about. It is to be fastened, for it is the foundation to all the rest of the armor. It is the truth. The belt of truth. Stand therefore, having your loins girt about with truth. May I say tonight, God's word is truth. John 17:17. Sanctify them through thy truth. Thy word is truth. So I propose to you that no man who has neglected Bible reading in that day can honestly say he's put on the armor of God. Because the only way to put on this battlement, this equipment, this armor, is to first and foremost put on the truth girdle, if you will, to have your loins girt about with truth. And the only way to have the truth on you, to be adorned with truth, is to open the Word of God and to put on the truth by the reading of the Word of God. Jesus said, I am the way, the truth, and the life. So the belt of truth. You ought to come to church tonight and think, all right, what is one truth I can get tonight that I can put on, that I can apply, that I can take with me? Something that I can use and dress with. It is the belt of truth. And you see, that's why devotional times are important, and Sunday school and church and all of this. It's not the ritual of going to church. It's the putting on the truth that's important. Do you understand that tonight? Amen. I remember doing the funeral service for Brother Harley Peters years ago, and his daughter gave me his Bible. Brother Peters was a dear member of our church for many years. He had a disease called myasthenia gravis. He had 4 kidneys. He suffered in a lot of pain. He got to church as often as he could. But I remember when she gave me the Bible and said, I thought you might want to have Daddy's service from his Bible. Now just ponder that for a moment, men. Because someday, your children will find your Bible. Well, I use my phone. Get real. I mean, I've got it on my phone too. Thank God for that. But get a Bible. I just started through another one this year. I got a new Bible to read. It's got giant print. For years, I've been telling the guys in graphics, make the print in the bulletin bigger for the older people. I'm the pastor of everybody, teenagers, nursery, senior citizens. I want you to remember, older people need that. I just threw that out the window a few weeks ago and said, look, just make it big for me, all right? I need to be able to read that thing. I got a new Bible to read. Because I need to have, as a Christian, before I ever became a husband or a father or a pastor, I am a Christian man. And I must do personal battle every day. And I cannot do that if I do not spend time personally in the Word of God. Say, oh, but you study all the time for sermons. Yes, I do. Many, many hours every single week. But before that, I've got to do something for me. I've got to put on the belt of truth. And then secondly, I must put on the breastplate of righteousness. Notice, having your loins girt about with truth and having on the breastplate of righteousness. This speaks of the thorax. This speaks of the area that is often x-rayed when one is having a physical examination. The area where your vital organs are located. Your heart and your lungs. And God says, I want you to put on the breastplate of righteousness. One historian referred to the breastplate as the heart protector. God says, I want you to guard your heart. Solomon said, guard your heart, for out of it are the issues of life. And so God says, put on the breastplate of righteousness. This righteousness, that is the righteousness that is pleasing to God through justification. And there are 2 types of righteousness. First, there is our positional righteousness, which we have through Jesus Christ. 2 Corinthians 5:21, for he, God the Father, hath made him, God the Son, to be made sin for us, who knew no sin, that we might be made the righteousness of God through him. I am not righteous because I'm good. I am righteous because the perfect Son of God died for my sin and shed his blood. And through Christ, I am made positionally righteous tonight. For he, God the Father, hath made him, God the Son, to be sin. He became sin for us. Why do you think he sweat great drops of blood in the Garden of Gethsemane? Why? Because of the physical pain he would face? Yes. But beyond that, because every lie and every wicked deed and every disobedient spirit and every carnal mean look and every wicked thing we would ever do came upon Jesus on the cross. He became sin for us. God the Father made him, God the Son, to be sin for us. He knew no sin. But he became sin for us that we might be made righteous, that we might have righteousness. There's nothing righteous about me apart from Jesus Christ. Then there is practical sanctification. That is, as I grow in the Lord, I can have a life that more reflects the Lord. For example, the Bible says, neither give place to the devil. The Bible says, make no provision for the flesh. The Bible speaks of sanctification, and it speaks of righteousness in a practical way of spiritual growth. So God says, put on the armor. What does that mean? Definitely means make sure you're saved. Make sure that you're covered by the Lord Jesus Christ in forgiveness. But it also means putting on this breastplate of righteousness. It means that today, Lord, I want to live righteously for you. Today, I don't want to give place to the devil. I want to be covered in my heart so that the devil cannot come and find entrance with thoughts or with difficulty or with challenges that would bring me down. Lord, I want to put on the breastplate of righteousness. Help me to remember what you have taught me in your word, whatsoever things are pure, whatsoever things are lovely, whatsoever things are of good report. Listen, if there be any virtue, if there be any praise, think on these things. But everything else, Lord, I don't even want it in my heart, Lord. I want to put on the breastplate of righteousness. You see, the protection of the armor. Then I want you to see the preparation of the armor. The preparation of the armor. We see that we are to put on the truth. We are to put on righteousness. But now notice finally the preparation of the armor. Verse 15. And your feet shod with the preparation of the gospel of peace. Now feet are important. You don't believe that? Just stub your little tiny toe. And the Bible says, and your feet shod with the preparation of the gospel of peace. God says, I want you to shod, that means to bind on. I want you to shod your feet with the preparation, again, a state of readiness. So we are to have on our feet a ready foundation. We are to be ready from the feet with the gospel. Now, I want you to know, and we're going to learn in weeks to come, there's power in the gospel not just to save you, but to keep you in spiritual warfare. You want to go out the door with your feet shod with the preparation of the gospel of peace. You want to go out the door gospel-centered, gospel-living, gospel-talking. You are protected by the gospel of Jesus Christ. You were a sinner when you got saved because you trusted the gospel of Jesus Christ. You are still a sinner, but thank God the gospel has shown its power in your life. And every day of your life, you want to be reminded that there is power in the gospel of Jesus Christ. And so our foundation must be the gospel. Our theme verse for this church. Only let your conversation be as it becometh the gospel of Christ. That whether I come or whether I come and see you or else be absent, I may hear of your affairs. That ye stand fast with one spirit and with one mind, striving together for the faith of the gospel. God says, I want you to have a gospel-centered life. I want you to have a ready foundation. I don't want you walking out of the door knowing everything about the latest television show, knowing everything about the latest gossip. I want you to walk out the door knowing who you are and who Jesus is. And I want you to be ready to give every man an answer of the hope that lies within you. Hey, someone else is going to know who won the Grammys. Someone else can know who won the Emmys. But you ought to be the one who knows how to tell someone how to go to heaven. Amen. That ought to be what is on your feet, ready to go. A ready witness. The shoes were not only for the purpose of standing well, but they would allow the soldier to move effectively. Studies have been done and contracts have been given to the company that could give the shoe to the soldier that would allow him to stand most effectively and to move with the most agility at the same time, looking for the ability to stand and have a protected foot, but also to be able to move as quickly as possible. It is important, therefore, for us to know the gospel. It is important for us to know how to use the gospel. It is important for us to share the gospel. The Bible says in Romans 10 and 13, for whosoever shall call upon the name of the Lord shall be saved. How then shall they call on him in whom they have not believed? And how shall they believe in him of whom they have not heard? And how shall they hear without a preacher? And how shall they preach except they be sent? As it is written, how beautiful are the feet of them that preach the gospel of peace and bring glad tidings of good things. How beautiful are the feet of them that preach the gospel of Jesus Christ. I don't care if you wear a size 5 or a size 15. I don't care if you've got bunions or corn or athlete's foot tonight. If you go out of your door tomorrow knowing that Jesus is still the answer, knowing that Jesus saves sinners, you have beautiful feet. You are a ready witness for the Lord Jesus Christ. I want you to be mindful tonight as you enter the day tomorrow. Be strong in the Lord and in the power of His might. The devil's going to try to discourage you. He's going to try to get things through your mind. You're a loser. It's never going to be fixed. The Bible reminds us that this too shall pass, but the devil wants you to think this is forever. I want you to be mindful that there is great confidence to be placed in the Lord, in the Lord. Place your confidence in Him. Stop trying to figure it out on the internet. Stop trying to ask this and trying to ask that and figure it out. Listen, I'm going to move to Idaho in a pup tent. That's what I'm going to do. I'm going to do this. I'm going to do that. Hey, why don't you just give God a moment? Why don't you just keep trusting the Lord? Be strong in the Lord and in the power of His might. Why? Because there's a persistent adversary. He has tricks cunningly devised to come against you. Even some of the things that worry some of you in the society in which we live are nothing more than the devil's trickery. And the devil would like nothing more than to see you jump here and jump there and worry about this and worry about that. Why don't some of you just stand? Stand. Plant your ground. Get rooted. Determine that nothing will move you, that you will put on the armor of God. And having done all the stand, you will stand in that evil day and you will be victorious. Not because of who you are, not because of your address, not because you have a master's degree, because your master is Jesus Christ. The place of our confidence is the Lord. The persistence of our adversary is sure. So we must put on the armor. We must come to that place where we say, Lord, today I want to put your truth on, because I'm going to go out into a cursing, sin-sick world, and I want to put your truth on today. And Lord, I want to put on the breastplate of righteousness today. Thank you for salvation. Help me to live righteously before you today. And Lord, I'm putting on the gospel now. I want my feet shod with the gospel, because as I stand, I don't know who might want to know about Jesus today, but when they want to know, I want to be ready. I want to be ready. Yes, there's a real adversary with ranks of demons and devils, but there is real victory to be had in the Lord, in the power of His might, and in His armor. Say, well, I just need to get to a conservative place with more conservative people. Fine. That's fine. But I want to remind you tonight, the power is not in your address. It's not in your knowledge. The power is in the Lord.
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1: With SRN News, I'm Jason Walker. Graham Plattner winning the main Democratic primary for the U.S. Senate. And that sets up a high-stakes race against Republican Senator and incumbent Susan Collins in November. Democrat Xavier Becerra and Republican Steve Hilton will face off in California's governor race this fall. Hilton, a conservative commentator backed by President Trump. Becerra is a former state attorney general and U.S. health secretary. House Republicans have approved a $70 billion measure to fund the immigration enforcement agencies for the next 3 years. Bill now goes to the White House for the president's signature. Stanley Cup Finals, Carolina skating past Vegas 5-3. That ties up the series 2 games apiece. In the NBA, the Knicks lead the Spurs 2-1. SRN News.

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So, WZYN introduces Preaching on the Tens with some of America's best preachers, past and present, such as Harold B. Seitler, Clarence Sexton, Scott Pauley, Joe Arthur, Curtis Hudson, and many more. You will want to be listening at 10 minutes after the hours of 2, 7, 8,

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Thank you for being a part of our listening family, and we love you. 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
1: With SRN News, I'm Jason Weicker. Well, it took a week to get the results, but in California, Democrat Xavier Becerra and Republican Steve Hilton will be facing one another in the governor's race this fall. Hilton, a conservative commentator backed, of course, by President Trump. Becerra, a former state attorney general and U.S. health secretary. In Tennessee, GOP Senator Marsha Blackburn tells the Salem Radio Network she's concerned about the dysfunctional voting system in California.
2: One of the things we need to do is get the Save America Act passed. You know, in Tennessee, we've been ranked number one in election integrity, and that is because you have to be a citizen and you have to show an ID when you go to vote. Those are good common sense things.
1: In that closely watched race in Maine, Graham Plattner winning the Democratic primary for the Senate. That sets up high-stakes race in November. Him and Republican Senator and incumbent Susan Collins. Ukraine's Volodymyr Zelensky calls for greater pressure on Russia and stronger Europe and U.S. roles in peace talks. Here's Charles de Ledesma.
3: Volodymyr Zelensky is calling for more pressure to be put on Russia to bring Moscow onto a diplomatic track, and he's emphasizing the need for Europe to have a strong position at the negotiating table. Ukraine's leader also hopes the U.S. will be on board too. Europe needs a real and strong voice in negotiations and to be among those who will make decisions. America is ready to actively join the diplomatic processes. He says he already discussed this yesterday with representatives of the U.S. president. His visit to Estonia comes amid friction over Ukrainian drones straying into the region in recent months. I'm Charles de Ledesma.
1: And this is SRN News. Make no mistake about it, America does pray.
4: Fewer members of the general population are Christian these days. Church attendance and other spiritual practices are in decline. But there's one thing people still do, and that's pray. According to new numbers from the Barna Group, 73% of American adults pray at least once a week, and Christians pray a lot more. As the Barna Report puts it, quote, spiritual longing remains active even when institutional participation wavers. Michael Harrington reporting.
1: Texas Children's Hospital in Houston setting up a detransition clinic for those who no longer wish to live as the opposite sex, part of the settlement with the state over the hospital's practice of helping kids to live as the opposite sex through the use of hormone treatments and puberty blockers. In the settlement, Texas Children's will set up a website for the detransition clinic and create a page on the site where people can donate money to the clinic's efforts. This is SRN News. A former Air Canada pilot is facing charges of flying for years without a license.
5: Jeffrey Wall operated as an airline captain for more than 900 flights between 2009 and last year. But Deputy Police Chief Nick Milinovich says Wall did not have a license to fly large commercial passenger planes. Wall is accused of using fraudulent documents to pass as a pilot. Air Canada claims safety was not compromised, and Wall was removed once it was learned he was not properly licensed. Police say he made more than $2 million as a pilot. I'm Ed Donahue.
1: Big 12 athletic directors taking part in a conference call with Commissioner Brett Yormack to address the situation around Texas Tech quarterback Brandon Sorsby. That's because he will be allowed to play this year, apparently, even after admitted he made a lot of bets on a team earlier. More details at srnnews.com.
6: Here with the forecast on WZYN, 8:10 a.m., the Old Ship of Zion. Chance of an isolated shower or storm early, otherwise partly cloudy skies, low 70s. Slight chance of a shower or storm later on Wednesday, a high low to mid-90s. Hit or miss showers or storms Thursday, otherwise sunny, mid-90s. I'm meteorologist Sally Russell on WZYN, 8:10 a.m. and online at WZYN.org.
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2: This evening's text comes from the Song of Solomon, chapter 1 and verse 2. Thy love is better than wine. Nothing gives the believer so much joy as fellowship with Christ. He has enjoyment as others have in the common mercies of life. He can be glad both in God's gifts and God's works. But in all these separately, yea, and in all of them added together, he doth not find such substantial delight as in the matchless person of his Lord Jesus. He has wine which no vineyard on earth ever yielded. He has bread which all the cornfields of Egypt could never bring forth. Where can such sweetness be found as we have tasted in communion with our beloved? In our esteem, the joys of earth are little better than husks for swine compared with Jesus, the heavenly manna. We would rather have one mouthful of Christ's love and a sip of his fellowship than a whole world full of carnal delights. What is the chaff to the wheat? What is the sparkling paste to the true diamond? What is a dream to the glorious reality? What is time's mirth in its best trim, compared to our Lord Jesus in his most despised estate? If you know anything of the inner life, you will confess that our highest, purest, and most enduring joys must be the fruit of the tree of life, which is in the midst of the paradise of God. No spring yields such sweet waters as that well of God which was digged with the soldier's spear. All earthly bliss is of the earth, earthy, but the comforts of Christ's presence are like himself, heavenly. We can review our communion with Jesus and find no regrets of emptiness therein. There are no dregs in this wine, no dead flies in this ointment. The joy of the Lord is solid and enduring. Vanity hath not looked upon it, but discretion and prudence testify that it abideth the test of the years, and is in time and eternity worthy to be called the only true delight. For nourishment, consolation, exhilaration, and refreshment, no wine can rival the love of Jesus. Let us drink to the full this evening. This meditation was taken from Morning and Evening by C.H. Spurgeon.

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1: All right, he's going to let you folks be stars. 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A great song. 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
1: 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Up next, we have Sound Doctrine with Lord, Here's My Basket.

We have hope in the Lord today. And not in our circumstances, not what may be going on around us. I can't put much hope and faith and trust in those things, but I'm glad we can trust in the Lord today, aren't you?

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1: With SRN News, I'm Jason Walker. House Republicans approving a $70 billion measure to fund immigration enforcement agencies for the next 3 years. Measure now goes to the White House and for President Trump's signature. Democratic leader Hakeem Jeffries says the money would further find Trump's, quote, or rather fund Trump's violent mass deportation machine. United States launching airstrikes on Iranian military sites after blaming Tehran for the crash of that American Apache chopper, and that has prompted new Iranian attacks across the region and raising fears of a broader conflict. As President Trump boosts coal over solar power, some global energy leaders are holding out, saying that solar power is still very strong, but several sources show that coal is once again beginning to climb. This is SRN News.
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0: Welcome to Lighting the Old Paths broadcast, the ministry of Lighthouse Baptist Church in Plains, Georgia, with Pastor James Burke. We're glad you've joined us today and trust that this time in God's Word will be a help and a blessing to you.
1: Genesis chapter number 3, verse number 1. Now the serpent was more subtle than any beast of the field which the Lord God had made. And he said unto the woman, Yea, hath God said, Ye shall not eat of every tree of the garden? And the woman said unto the serpent, We may eat of the fruit of the trees of the garden, but of the fruit of the tree which is in the midst of the garden, God hath said, Ye shall not eat of it, neither shall ye touch it, lest ye die. And the serpent said unto the woman, Ye shall not surely die. For God doth know that in the day ye eat thereof, then your eyes shall be opened, and ye shall be as gods, knowing good and evil. And when the woman saw that the tree was good for food, and that it was pleasant to the eyes, and a tree to be desired to make one wise, she took of the fruit and did eat, and gave also unto her husband with her, and did eat. And the eyes of them both were open, and they knew that they were naked, and they sewed fig leaves together and made themselves apron. Let's pray. Father, we ask you today that you would give us a touch. Lord, we pray that you would speak to our hearts. Lord, I realize today that this is your house and these are your people. And Lord, I ask you, Lord, that this message that you've laid on my heart this weekend, that you'd help me to preach it correctly. Lord, I pray that you'd help me to preach it compassionately. Lord, I pray that it'd be a help to us today. And God, we ask these things in Jesus' name. Amen. I have lost my handkerchief. So if anybody sees it anywhere, y'all holler at me and let me know where it is. But my heart this morning is on the home. If you may remember, a few weeks ago, I preached a message entitled Contending with the Right Spirit. And I had 3 points of that message, and I gave you the first 2 points out of Ephesians chapter number 5. Thank you, honey. There it is. I gave you the first 2 points out of Ephesians chapter number 5, and then the last point was dealing with the husband and wife, and I decided not to give that to you in that particular that morning. And so in cutting that short, that message is still on my heart, or that part of the message is still on my heart. And then last week was Mother's Day, and in the message that I preached last week, I gave you 3 duties toward the mother that the husbands and the children owe the mothers. And so again, there's that home. And so for a few weeks now, my heart has been pondering about the home. I believe it was either Thursday or Friday. I was doing some things around the house, and I was listening to a man. I don't really know his name. I couldn't tell you his name. And he mentioned something about Satan dividing. And I couldn't tell you his text. I couldn't tell you even what he was preaching on. But as he began to continue to preach, my mind went to the idea of Satan dividing the home. And so I think I was doing something on the back porch, cleaning off the back porch, and my mind began to think about Genesis chapter number 3, how that Satan began to divide the home starting here in Genesis chapter number 3. And I believe I could be very truthful in saying that he did so completely by the middle, if not the end, of Genesis chapter number 4. And so my heart today is on this idea of the home. The message is not about how to be a good father or how to be a good mother or even how to be a good child, a good son or a daughter. But if we look at this, we see from the very beginning, Satan, and I think we could all agree with this, that Satan has attacked from the very beginning God's people. Would you say amen to that? But if we agree with that, then we have to agree with that he attacked from the very beginning the home. He started with Eve. His attacks were then and they are now by division. He divides and he conquers. And he does so in progression. It's this progression that we're going to kind of track today. We'll see that it is a downward progression. I can't help but to think about Jonah. He was told a direction to go. He was told a people to go to. But what did he do? He went down a little ways, and then he went down a little further, and he went down a little further. And then, finally, God took over and took him down all the way as far as he could go. And this morning, maybe if you've been divided by Satan by some things, you might want to buckle up, because when God takes over, he's liable to take you a lot further down than you thought you would ever go. So we'll see not only that it's a downward progression, but that it's also a powerful progression. So number one, I want us to see this morning Eve's division from Adam. I'll give you the title. I guess I should probably do that. Satan's delight in division. Satan's delight in division. I was going to title this Satanic Division. And I talked it over with Lori, and she said, please don't do that. And it would probably work, but I agreed with her. I said, I feel like the word satanic, it's hard to say, but it's probably even harder to hear. And she said, I feel like when you say the word Satan, that in itself is evil. But when you say satanic, that is all of evil encompassed, and I couldn't agree more. So, finally, Brother David, you mentioned how long it took you to come up with a title for the Sunday school, and I felt the same way. So, I finally settled on Satan's delight in division. And so, number one, Eve's division from Adam. This is a division of relationship. And somehow Satan, and believe me, I've read this and read this and read this, and so just bear with me. There is a little hint in the end of verse number 6 that may give us a little bit of hope. But in this we see that somehow Satan finds, or Satan gets Eve all alone. I believe with this we can point out that Satan prefers isolation. He does his worst work one-on-one. I've mentioned time and again that I have to be very careful when I isolate myself. My past will come back to my memory, and I'll begin to think about those things. I'll begin to fight some memories, and I'll begin to fight some insufficiency and insecurities, and I'll become discouraged, and I'll become depressed, and I'll begin to question God. And so, whether that's a fight of self or a fight of Satan, I want to tell you today that in the delight of division, Satan loves to isolate the people of God. We have no idea at this point in our reading from verse number 1 down at least through verse number 5. We have no idea where Adam is. We have absolutely no idea where Adam is. We don't see him speaking. Matter of fact, we don't see him speaking until the end of the passages here, maybe verse number 10, verse number 11. Here is Satan, the most subtle of the beast. This is the scripture says the serpent, but this is Satan. This is the devil. And Adam, the man of the house, the first man ever created, is nowhere to be found. But yet he is talking to Eve. And in talking to Eve, we see her taking the fruit and eating the fruit, But then it is if she, I believe, and I know the end of verse number 6 says that Adam is with her, but he is not resisting. He is not interjecting in this conversation. He's not doing anything. So it makes me wonder if she goes with the fruit and takes it to Adam and they come together again. Maybe they're together and he's just happy to be with Eve and he lets her have this conversation. I have no idea exactly what's going on. But for the period and for the purpose of this conversation, it is just Eve and it is just Satan, and she has been divided from Adam. We could place blame on Adam by saying he should have never left her alone. But let's just put ourselves in the position now. How many of us leave our wives at home on a daily basis? We could place blame on Eve. And we could say things like she never should have placed herself in that position of being alone. But again, if the husbands are going to work, where does that leave our wives? Alone. So it is impossible to place blame on either one of these. We allow ourselves to become alone, however, too many times in the worst of times. We allow ourselves to become alone when we're discouraged. When we're angry, we get alone. If I can say this, it's even worse for women. I'm talking about Eve being divided. And so I'm going to be real for a minute. Women are worse at this than men. You get discouraged, so you go to your room. You get angry, so you go to your room. You get tired, so you go to your room. You want to be alone. You don't want anybody to talk to. You don't want anybody to touch you. And that's probably the worst time for you to be alone. Because Satan can divide you. Satan's whispers still draw us away, and they still divide us from those that we love. Let's look at verse number 24 in chapter 2. Therefore shall a man leave his father and his mother and shall cleave unto his wife, and they shall be one flesh. Verse 25 is 14 words. And then you come to chapter 3. Now the serpent. We see just 14 words later and Satan is introduced to mankind for the first time. Just as soon as God puts the man and the woman together as one flesh, guess what? Satan begins to attack that perfect unity. I don't know that there's anybody in here right now that's getting ready to get married. But I promise, as soon as you, as we say, tie the knot, as soon as you get married, guess what's going to happen?
0: 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Until next time.

Hello, friends. We are grateful you are choosing to listen today and pray the music encourages you. I think this next song by the Avery's will really bless your heart. He's still alive.

Hey, good afternoon, good morning, wherever you're listening from. 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

0: With SRN News, I'm Jason Walker. United States responding after President Trump says Iran shot down an American Apache chopper.
1: The United States has launched strikes against Iranian targets after President Trump said Iran shot down an American Apache helicopter near the Strait of Hormuz. U.S. Central Command describes the operation as a self-defense response. President Trump says both pilots are safe. The strikes come as the White House weighs its next steps toward Iran, following what the president described earlier as progress in ongoing negotiations. Willie Nelson, the White House.
0: Graham Plattner winning the main Democratic primary for the U.S. Senate, setting up a high-stakes race against Republican Susan Collins in November. Some 5 years later, Wisconsin GOP Senator Ron Johnson tells the Salem Radio Network millions of parents were misled about the safety of COVID vaccines for their children.
2: Can you imagine being a parent who listened to Peter Marks and Anthony Fauci and President Biden, you know, say this is a pandemic of the unvaccinated. The adverse events are rare and mild. And so you listen to all that. And then you had your child vaccinated because you didn't want that child to get COVID and then pass on to their grandparent and kill a grandparent, because that's what they're being told.
0: A Texas teenager who fatally stabbed a 17-year-old athlete from another school has been found guilty of murder. Jury Tuesday convicted 19-year-old Carmelo Anthony in the death of Austin Metcalf. Same jury then sentenced Anthony to 35 years in prison. Canadian Prime Minister Mark Carney says a new Canadian-built bridge across the Detroit River that President Trump had threatened to block will open. Should be by this Friday. This is SRN News. Department of Defense does a little editing. Michael Harrington explains.
3: Secretary Pete Hegseth has trimmed the list of recognized religious faiths from more than 200 to about 30. Saying that the existing system was unwieldy, Hegseth has released a revised list of the belief systems that DOD will recognize, including Christianity, Islam, Judaism, Buddhism, amongst others. No longer recognized are groups such as pagans, druids, shaman, witches, heathens, deists, and wizards. Michael Harrington reporting.
0: One Major League Baseball team going all in on the LGBT agenda. L.A. Dodgers unveiling a permanent display honoring former players Glenn Burke and Billy Bean, who were the first two major leaguers to say they were gay. The MLB officials have been pushing the LGBT agenda for years. A growing number of teams, though, are refusing to embrace it. This is SRN News. As Russia continues sending drones and missiles into civilian areas in Kyiv and other cities, Ukrainian President Volodymyr Zelensky calling for greater pressure on the Kremlin and stronger Europe and U.S. roles in peace talks. More from correspondent Charles de Ledesma.
4: Volodymyr Zelensky is calling for more pressure to be put on Russia to bring Moscow onto a diplomatic track, and he's emphasizing the need for Europe to have a strong position at the negotiating table. Ukraine's leader also hopes the U.S. will be on board too. Europe needs a real and strong voice in negotiations and to be among those who will make decisions. America is ready to actively join the diplomatic processes. He says he already discussed this yesterday with representatives of the U.S. president. His visit to Estonia comes amid friction over Ukrainian drones straying into the region in recent months. I'm Charles de Ledesma.
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5: Here's your forecast on WZYN. 8:10 a.m. The Old Ship of Zion. Chance of an isolated shower or storm early. Otherwise, partly cloudy skies. Low 70s. Slight chance of a shower or storm later on Wednesday. A high, low to mid 90s. Hit or miss showers or storms Thursday. Otherwise, sunny. Mid 90s. I'm meteorologist Sally Russell on WZYN. 8:10 a.m. and online at WZYN.org.

0: With SRN News, I'm Jason Walker. United States launching more airstrikes on Iranian military sites after blaming Tehran for the crash of that American Apache chopper. And that has prompted new Iranian attacks across the region, raising fears of possibly a broader conflict. House Republicans approving a $70 billion measure to fund immigration enforcement agencies for the next 3 years. Legislation now goes to the White House and President Trump's signature. Democrat Xavier Becerra and Republican Steve Hilton facing off in California's governor's race this fall. Hilton, a conservative commentator backed by President Trump. Becerra, former state attorney general. Stanley Cup Finals. Carolina has skated past Vegas 5-3. That ties up that series to a piece. SRN News.
1: When most people think of the Old Testament tabernacle, they picture an ancient tent, distant and unfamiliar, something that feels far removed from everyday life. But what if that sacred structure was actually designed by God to point us directly to everything we have in Jesus Christ? In this study, Fully Furnished, Finding All You Need in Christ, Scott invites us to step inside the tabernacle and discover that every detail, from the altar to the mercy seat, was a divine preview of the Savior to come. Let's join Scott now.
2: The longer I study the Word of God, the more I marvel at the beautiful simplicity that God uses to demonstrate His truth. We know that our Lord Jesus loved to use parables, and they were simple stories, so simple. When you read the Bible, full of so much simplicity, I think it is correct what has been often said, that the most profound things are usually wrapped in simplicity. Well, you find that in great eternal truth. God is demonstrating His nature, His character to us with all of its many faceted and multifaceted glory in the most simple ways. And I think one of the greatest illustrations of that is the way He uses light all through Scripture. All through the Old Testament, all through the New Testament, light is never representative of something evil. It is always representative of something good. And friends, I just want to tell you, I love the light. I'm glad I woke up this morning. I'm glad the sun was shining. I'm glad I can look outside from where I'm sitting right now and see the beauty of the creation. I'm glad I have sight. I praise God for light. Well, what's true in the natural is even more true in the spiritual. Isn't it wonderful that in a world of so much darkness, you can walk in light? And that is the picture, and that is the principle of the golden candlestand that was found in the tabernacle. It is that beautiful piece of furniture in the holy place that illuminated that beautiful room, showed the way to the table of showbread, that showed the way to the altar of incense. You can't know where you need to go apart from divine light. Now, in our last study, I said to you that that light, first of all, represents the Son of God, the Lord Jesus Christ, because He said repeatedly in the gospel records that He was the light of the world. So the light of that candlestand points us to the light of the Lord Jesus. Today, I want to take just another step in that application and explain to you that that light was not only symbolic of Christ Himself, but it was also symbolic of the Spirit of the living God, the Holy Spirit. Now remember, when our Lord Jesus Christ came, He came filled with the Holy Spirit, anointed with the Holy Spirit. The Spirit of God was upon our Lord Jesus, and every word He spoke, He spoke in the Spirit. And everything He did in the Spirit. And this is a beautiful picture that takes us back to the tabernacle, because you see, that light was kept burning all the time, continually. The fire did not go out because of a certain type of olive oil that was beaten and pressed. And because of that pure olive oil that was used and a continual supply of it, the light was constantly burning. Well, when you start studying the Scripture, you find out that the Holy Spirit is symbolized by oil. He is the anointing. He is the one who anoints. Let me show you what I mean. Isaiah chapter 61 and verse number 1 gives us this prophecy concerning the coming of our Lord. The Spirit of the Lord God is upon me, because the Lord hath anointed me to preach good tidings unto the meek. He hath sent me to bind up the brokenhearted, to proclaim liberty to the captives, and the opening of the prison to them that are bound, to proclaim the acceptable year of the Lord, and the day of vengeance of our God, to comfort all that mourn, to appoint unto them that mourn in Zion, to give unto them beauty for ashes, the oil of joy for mourning, the garment of praise for the spirit of heaviness, that they might be called trees of righteousness, the planting of the Lord, that he might be glorified. Now we know the Old Testament priests were anointed, but this is a different type of anointing. Look again at the first three verses of Isaiah 61. Look at the magnitude, the breadth, the extent of this anointing. I mean, who on earth can not only preach good tidings to the meek, but bind up all the brokenhearted and set the captives free? Who can tell the exact acceptable year of the Lord? Who can bring the vengeance of God? Who can turn ashes to beauty and mourning to joy and heaviness to praise? Who can do these things? Only the Lord Jesus Christ. Now, when Jesus came in the gospel records, he quoted Isaiah 61 in reference to himself. So we know this is a messianic passage. When you come to Acts chapter 10, oh, I love this. Acts chapter 10, one of the great sermons of the New Testament, Peter is preaching. Verse number 38, he says this: how God anointed Jesus of Nazareth with the Holy Ghost and with power, who went about doing good and healing all that were oppressed of the devil, for God was with him. We learned in Isaiah 61 that the Spirit of the Lord God would be the one who would anoint him. We saw that in the life and ministry of the Lord Jesus, but now it is confirmed for us in Acts 10 and verse number 38 that God the Father anointed God the Son, that's Jesus of Nazareth, with God the Holy Ghost. And so the light here, the burning that you see in the life and ministry of Jesus, was all done in the power of the Holy Spirit. May I say, the candle kept burning because the oil kept flowing. And so this oil that was used to anoint the priest, the oil that was used to burn the candlestick, is the beautiful Holy Spirit of God who keeps the power of God at work among his people. In fact, when you come to the end of the Bible, go all the way to Revelation. Revelation chapter 4 and verse number 5 says that in heaven there were seven lamps of fire burning before the throne, which are the seven spirits of God. Seven, of course, just symbolic of completion, the entire work of the Holy Spirit. And so the Spirit of God, from start to finish, from Old Testament to New Testament, is seen as the one bringing the anointing, bringing the enabling. John would write in 1 John, "Ye have an unction from the Holy One." Ye have an anointing. What is that? That's the Holy Spirit. Friend, if you're a believer, you have the anointing. That's right. You have the Holy Spirit of God living inside of you. You don't have to seek Him. You have to yield to Him. You don't have to find him. You have to acknowledge him. If any man have not the Spirit of Christ, he's none of his. You got the Holy Spirit on the day you received the Lord Jesus Christ as your personal Savior, and it is the Spirit of God who turns the light on in our life. It is the Spirit of God who brings God's light and life into us. How does the Holy Spirit speak? How does he work? He works through his word. Do you remember Psalm 119, 105? Thy word is a lamp unto my feet, and a light unto my path. Do you need light today? Do you need the Holy Spirit to give some illumination to the next step on your path? Let me give you a practical recommendation. Open your Bible. It's your lamp. It's the lantern of the Holy Spirit of God. As you open the Scriptures, the Holy Spirit will begin to open your understanding and shed light on the path so you'll know what to do next. The only way those priests knew where they were in that holy place and how to walk without distraction or without stumbling was through the illumination of that golden candlestand. And I want you to know the only way you can walk today and the only way you can serve today is in the light of the Spirit of God. Can I give you one last footnote to this before we sign off today? Did you know that of all of the pieces of furniture in the tabernacle, there was one that had no exact dimensions, and that was the candlestand? We have no idea exactly the size of it, and I think that is because there is no limit to the light of our God. God is light, and when the Lord Jesus by His Spirit begins to work in you, there is no limit to that light if you will simply yield to Him and follow Him today.
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2: With SRN News, I'm Jason Walker. United States responding after President Trump says Iran shot down an American Apache chopper.
3: The United States has launched strikes against Iranian targets after President Trump said Iran shot down an American Apache helicopter near the Strait of Hormuz. U.S. Central Command describes the operation as a self-defense response. President Trump says both pilots are safe. The strikes come as the White House weighs its next steps toward Iran, following what the president described earlier as progress in ongoing negotiations. Willie Nelson, the White House.
2: Graham Plattner winning the main Democratic primary for the U.S. Senate, setting up a high-stakes race against Republican Susan Collins in November. Some 5 years later, Wisconsin GOP Senator Ron Johnson tells the Salem Radio Network millions of parents were misled about the safety of COVID vaccines for their children.
4: Can you imagine being a parent who listened to Peter Marks and Anthony Fauci and President Biden, you know, say this is a pandemic of the unvaccinated, the adverse events are rare and mild, and so you listen to all that, and then you had your child vaccinated because you didn't want that child to get COVID and then pass on to their grandparent and kill their grandparent, because that's what they're being told.
2: A Texas teenager who fatally stabbed a 17-year-old athlete from another school has been found guilty of murder. Jury Tuesday convicted 19-year-old Carmelo Anthony in the death of Austin Metcalf. Same jury then sentenced Anthony to 35 years in prison. Canadian Prime Minister Mark Carney says a new Canadian-built bridge across the Detroit River that President Trump had threatened to block will open. It should be by this Friday. This is SRN News. Department of Defense does a little editing. Michael Harrington explains.
5: Secretary Pete Hegseth has trimmed the list of recognized religious faiths from more than 200 to about 30. Saying that the existing system was unwieldy, Hegseth has released a revised list of the belief systems that DOD will recognize, including Christianity, Islam, Judaism, Buddhism, amongst others. No longer recognized are groups such as pagans, druids, shaman, witches, heathens, deists, and wizards. Michael Harrington reporting.
2: One Major League Baseball team going all in on the LGBT agenda. LA Dodgers unveiling a permanent display honoring former players Glenn Burke and Billy Bean, who were the first two major leaguers to say they were gay. The MLB officials have been pushing the LGBT agenda for years. A growing number of teams, though, are refusing to embrace it. This is SRN News. As Russia continues sending drones and missiles into civilian areas in Kyiv and other cities, Ukrainian President Volodymyr Zelensky calling for greater pressure on the Kremlin and stronger Europe and U.S. roles in peace talks. More from correspondent Charles de Ledesma.
6: Volodymyr Zelensky is calling for more pressure to be put on Russia to bring Moscow onto a diplomatic track, and he's emphasizing the need for Europe to have a strong position at the negotiating table. Ukraine's leader also hopes the U.S. will be on board too. Europe needs a real and strong voice in negotiations and to be among those who will make decisions. America is ready to actively join the diplomatic processes. He says he already discussed this yesterday with representatives of the U.S. president. His visit to Estonia comes amid friction over Ukrainian drones straying into the region in recent months. I'm Charles de Ledesma.
2: More details at srnnews.com.
0: Here is a forecast on WZYN, 810 a.m., the Old Ship of Zion. Chance of an isolated shower or storm early, otherwise partly cloudy skies, low 70s. Slight chance of a shower or storm later on Wednesday, a high low to mid 90s. Hit or miss showers or storms Thursday, otherwise sunny, mid 90s. I'm meteorologist Sally Russell on WZYN, 810 a.m. and online at WZYN.org.
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7: 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Our church and our Christian school and our Christian daycare center is all located at 4565 Bemis Road here in Valdosta, Georgia, which is just 3 miles south of the Moody Air Force Base. If there is any way we can be of service to you, please contact my office at 229-244-8436. 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
8: I'm not old by any stretch of imagination, but I've been around long enough to have seen this happen before. Good times and hard times, they're cynical. Maybe this stretch is a little worse than before. Maybe we can even debate how bad things are compared to other times. But the fact is, if you've been around for any time at all, we've been able to weather through the economic storms once or twice. Been able to get through some hard times in our past. Now, that doesn't change the fact that times are tough, and times like these are no fun at all. This applies to more than just the economic that it has effect on us, but it applies to every area of our lives. Some of you are facing different kinds of storms. That is, some folks are facing family problems in the midst of the upheaval. Some may be facing marital problems on the brink of even divorce. Maybe your kids are living on the edge of rebellion. Maybe someone close to you is facing some serious health problems. Maybe you're not sure of what the future is going to hold. But one mistake that we make in times of trouble is that we let crisis play our hand. We get depressed and we get fearful and we start thinking, well, this is it. This is the beginning of the end. It will always going to be this way. It's never going to ever get better. And from now on, I'm on my own. There's no one to help me. I can't trust anyone ever again. And on and on and on we can go on. But another mistake I think we make in times of trouble is that we tend to react instead of respond. Companies lay off employees to cut back expenses. For example, in doing so, they lose their most valuable resource. The result is sometimes that the company overall productivity dwindles to the extent that they can no longer effectively compete in the marketplace. Slashing expenses and eliminating resources to the point that hurts yourself is an overreaction. It's not the right response. When we face times of trouble, we need to make sure that we keep our heads on and into something that is dark and unbearable. We must not panic. We don't give in to despair, and we don't overreact. If you're facing difficult times, and as I look across this room, all of us have been through some difficult times. Matter of fact, you may not be in a difficult situation right now, but just hang on a little bit. It's coming. Trouble do show up. And he shows up at the most inconvenient time. Never shows up when it's convenient. But we're all going to have trouble. There are certain things that you need to hang on to when trouble comes your way. Can I say this, not in a cocky way, but so strongly that you'll understand, even our storms will pass. Our troubles will soon be over. Now, we need to hang on. Let the storm pass by. Let it blow over us. But the question is, what kind of shape will you be in when the storm passes? Will you be emotional, devastated, resentful, anger, bitter? Or will you emerge with enthusiasm, a joyful? Would you have a way of saying, praise the Lord, God's still in control? Will your faith in God disappear, or will it be stronger than ever before? We know that the storms of life don't last. The question we must ask ourselves is, will I last? Am I prepared to weather the storm? Am I ready to endure hard times? Today, I want to look at Psalms 20, which tells us basically five things that we need to hang on to during a time of trouble. Psalms 20 was probably written in preparation for an army going into a battle. The tone of the song is that we're about to become face to face with danger, but we can trust God to see us through. In today's battle, in our country's battle, in what we're seeing happening right before our eyes, are we going to be able to survive it? You can listen to the news, and depending on which newscast you listen to, you'll hear all kinds of trouble. What's amazing today, what takes place in California, within seconds, we can find out about it right here in South Georgia. I mean, news travels so swiftly. And the question is, how are we going to handle it? What are we going to do? Are we going to be prepared? You see, today's battle, you can trust God to see you through it, or you can trust yourself, or your government, or other people. Let me give you five things to hang on to. And I think if we can hang on these five things, no matter what the devil throws at us, we can stay by the stuff and never give up. Number one, you got to hang on to your hope. There's always hope. A lot of times people get so scared, fear literally dominates their life, that they lose all sight of hope. Psalm chapter 20, verse 1 says, "The Lord hear thee in the day of trouble." David began this psalms acknowledging the reality of times of trouble, but he never let go of the hope. In verse number 1, in the latter part of that verse, he says, "The name of God of Jacob defends thee." In verse number 3 of Psalms 20, it says, "Remember all thy offering, except thy burnt offerings." Selah. In verse number 8 of Psalms 20, he says, in the latter part of that verse, it says, "We are risen and stand upright." It's a good thing to remind yourself when you're facing a storm. It may be ugly now. May not can even avoid it. You can't go around it. Somehow, some way, God's going to get you through it. It's not going to last forever. God can see you through any circumstance. And this too shall pass. Do you want to know another word for hope? Another word would be optimism. Hope is best described by optimism. You talk to some people, everything's going to be bad. Yeah, the world's coming to an end. Yeah, this is bad. Everything is bad. You want to have hope? Have some optimism. Optimism in the world would be good right now. I mean, you talk to a Republican, yeah, hey, we can get through this. You talk to a Democrat, nope, the inner world is right around the corner. That's the way it is. And it seems like every time you turn your head, you hear more negative than you do positive. Because we live in a good world, because we belong to a good God. Believers cannot help but expect the best, because our God has promised us the best. Here's what Isaiah says over in Isaiah 64, in verse number 4, he says, "For since the beginning of the world, men have not heard, nor perceived by the ear, neither hath the eye seen, O God, beside thee, what he hath prepared for him that waiteth for him." Paul puts it another way. In Romans chapter 8, in verse 28, one of my favorite verses, it says, "And we know that all things work together for the good of them that love God, to them who are called according to his purpose." You can keep your hope alive by remembering that God is on our side. That's what optimism is all about. Working on our behalf. I mean, he's here to help us. No matter what we go through, our God is able to get us through it. You can also keep your hope alive by remembering that you're not in this thing by yourself. Oh, you may feel like it from time to time. And from time to time, you may feel like you're all alone. A guy said it this way. He says, "A man can keep his sanity and stay alive as there is at least one person who's waiting for him." He says, "A dying mother and stay alive for the chance to see his son again. A dying soldier can endure the horrors of battle when he knows his wife and his children are waiting on him. And these things that can keep hope alive, knowing that there is someone on the other side of the storm waiting. This guy goes on and say, he said, when nothing and nobody is waiting, there is no chance to survive in the struggles of life. Want to keep your hope alive? Get a look at those who are in it with you. There's others waiting on you. We need to remember that we're not nothing or a nobody. Matter of fact, there's no such thing as a nothing, nobody person. We belong to the family of God. At one time, you may lose someone dear to you through death or divorce, but you will never lose everybody. There's always going to be somebody. We belong to the family of God. We are there for one another. There are people who love you, who need you, who believes in you, and they're waiting for you. Don't forget about those folks. We lose sight that there's people that still love us, still believe in us, and they're waiting on us. We don't need to forget about those people. We need to draw strength from them. That's why David said this in Psalm chapter 20. Look at verse number 3. He said, remember all the burnt sacrifices, Selah. In verse number 8 of Psalm 20, he says, and we'll rise and stand upright. He didn't say, I'll rise. He didn't say, you will arise. He used the word, we. You're not in it alone. We're in this thing together. Our country don't become great by being an individual. Our country will become great if we as individuals will come together and honor our Lord. We will get through it. The thing is, we need to hang on to our hope. The second thing, you need to hang on to your commitments. Look at Psalm number 20 again. Look at verse number 3. He says, remember thy offerings and accept thy burnt sacrifices, Selah. We're all called to serve God. How do you do that? By serving others. We do that with our hands, our time, our words, and even with our gifts. Often during times of trouble, our first reaction is to stop everything, put everything on hold until we get through the storms. More than a few times, I've heard people say, I'm going through some changes in my life, difficult times at work, or having some struggles in certain areas. I need to bow out from serving God. I need to stop teaching Sunday school class. I need to quit singing in the choir. I need to bow out for a little bit. I don't need to become as active. I need to get some things straightened away in my life first. And it's like they put their life on pause. The sad thing is, after they weather the storms, only a fraction of those people ever plug back into the ministry. They become has-been in the ministry. I also have heard people say, things are tight financially, so we need to cut back on what we give to the church. They stop paying their tithes. They stop supporting worthwhile ministries. The sad thing is, that's the level of their giving never gets back to where it was. Now, let me be honest with you. When someone stops giving to God or stops serving God, why do you think they do it? Think a little bit with me, if you would. Why do they do it? Well, if you think through it, we only stop doing what we think that is the most unacceptable or the least thing on our total pole that we need to do. When we have to make cuts, we usually start with the waste. We cut whatever isn't working. We cut things that we don't really need. So when people cut their giving or eliminate their serving, what they're simply saying is, this isn't doing me any good.
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1: With SRN News, I'm Jason Walker. Democrat Xavier Becerra and Republican Steve Hilton will be facing off in the California governor's race in November. Hilton, a conservative commentator backed by President Trump. Becerra, a former state attorney general and U.S. health secretary. Graham Plattner winning the Maine Democratic primary easily for U.S. Senate. That sets up a high-stakes race against the Republican incumbent Susan Collins in November. House of Representatives giving the green light to a $70 billion measure. It funds immigration enforcement agencies for the next 3 years. Legislation now goes to the White House and the president's signature. Stanley Cup Finals, Carolina skating past Vegas 5-3, tying up that series at 2-2. SRN News.

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0: Hello, friends. 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
0: And welcome to the broadcast today. We'll begin our program with a song from one of our services. Listen as our choir comes around and sings for us the song, The Peace Speaker. The song features Pam and Andy Deaton along with our choir. I hope it'll be a blessing to you as they sing for us today.

0: Amen. Thank you, choir, for that wonderful message and song. And now for today's message, again we turn to Job chapter 2, and we're looking at verse 8. Now remember, Job has lost everything, fortune, family, now his physical health, and he's sitting down among the ashes. And that's what verse 8 says, and he took him a potsherd to scrape himself withal, and he sat down among the ashes. It's an amazing thing to me when Job's calamities came on his body and he was stricken with these sore boils. He didn't seek to convalesce in the comfort of his home, but rather goes and sets down among the ash heap. Well, this is very significant. I believe as you think about him setting down among the ashes, it speaks of his acknowledgement of ruin. Secondly, it speaks of his abandonment of rights. Third, we mentioned this, it speaks of him accepting reality. Four, it speaks of his attitude of resignation, what humility, and resign among the ashes. And then yesterday we brought up this point, sitting among the ashes, we see this point, addressing divine right. In verse number 10, he speaks to his wife. And he says, in essence, God is right. He's right. And we're going to pick up with verse 10 as we join the services by way of recording live at Mount Sinai Baptist Church.
1: And if thou speakest as one of the foolish women speak, what? Shall we receive good at the hand of God, and shall we not receive evil? In all this did not Job sin with his lips. What Job was saying when he said, shall we receive good at the hand of God, and shall we not receive evil? And he said, woman, God is right. He's righteous. Yeah. You can't question him. Whatever he sins, he's right. He's right. He's right.
2: Amen. Amen.
1: Some of y'all were over there. I don't know what time we got to the hospital. Mary, this summer, this would be news to you. When I got to the hospital October the 21st last year, I guess I must have got there 9:30. Somewhere like that, Brother Ron, is that about where it's at? And I wept and cried and bawled all the way from Columbia. But there's one thing that was in my heart, and it just kept coming out. It just kept coming out, and I didn't originate it. It just kept coming out. I just had to keep saying, he's right. God right! And I do remember looking old Keith square eyeball to eyeball and saying, he's right. The Lord is right and righteous. If there's anything wrong with anybody, it ain't God. You learn that among the ashes. Down among the ashes, when you get among the ashes, you acknowledge that God makes no mistake. He's right.
2: Yes,
1: you also might be acknowledging the fact that you're so unworthy, and anything bad comes your way, you certainly deserve it. That may have been the way Job felt. I certainly know that I have fallen short of his glory since he saved me, and haven't done much with all the opportunity and light that he's given me. To whom much is given, much is required. And I can tell you what, all the suffering that we went through this past year and still are going through, that if it was judgment, I deserve every bit of it. That's the way I feel about it. But God's right. I'm telling you, he chastens his young'uns. He does, and he does that for our profit, so that we might not be condemned with the ungodly. And judgment must begin at the house of God. It does, brother. But I want to say this, God is right. And down among the ashes, you'll affirm that God's right.
2: Amen.
1: If you're real.
2: Yes, sir.
1: Job was real.
2: Yes, sir.
1: An attitude of resignation, addressing divine right. Number 6, I think about him among the ashes of awaiting redemption. I mean, that's what he's doing. He sits down among the ashes. And some of those flies have done lit upon him, those balls, and maybe some maggots are crawling his way. I don't know. But I do know old Job got to thinking about the plight as he sat there those day in and day out. But listen to him in 1923.

0: 3, all that my words were now written, all that they were penned in a book, that they were graven with an iron pen and laid in the rock forever. For I know that my Redeemer liveth, and that he shall stand at the latter day upon the earth. And though after my skin worms destroy this body, yet in my flesh shall I see God. He looking for redemption, resurrection. He's looking for the Redeemer. He was awaiting redemption. He sat down among the ashes awaiting redemption. And then there's one other thing, and really this has really been the focal point of my thoughts along this line, and I have hinted at this in a message before, in the message I preached, Beauty for Ashes, some years ago. Come to the point number 7, I want you to think about sitting among the ashes. See old Job affirming the refuge. Right. Affirming, and he sat down among the ashes. There among the ashes, Something about ashes that you need to know is that they no longer burn. The fuel is spent. Nothing for the flame to get a hold of, to kindle upon. But ashes, all they are is an evidence that the fire has done its work. The fire has done its work. It's been here and it's gone. That's what ashes say. Yeah, ashes, brother and sister, speaks of the great work that took place at Calvary. Amen. When the wrath of God burned upon the Lord Jesus Christ as he became sin for us, and the fires of God's wrath consumed and burned. The wrath of God was let loose at Jesus until the wrath of God was satisfied.
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Good morning. This is Pastor Justin. Let us begin our day with a word of prayer. Will you pause with me and pray? Oh, Heavenly Father, your mercies, they're new every morning and they're new this morning. And for this, we give you praise and give you glory. You said, let everything that hath breath praise the Lord. And we praise you for your mercy, your grace. We praise you for your Son who died on the cross for us. And Lord, we come before thee humbly, just asking that you'd bless all the broadcasting at the station here today. Every song and every sermon that is heard, I pray that it bless the hearts of the listeners. To God be the glory. In Christ's name we pray. Amen. Oh, thank you so much for listening. I pray you enjoy the broadcasting you hear this morning on WZYN. We're grateful to God to know that you're listening today. It's a real joy to be part of the WZYN family. Up next, we have a WZYN favorite. Oh my, how this song has ministered to our hearts. It's Andrew and Mary Beth Jones, Better Broken. May God minister to you as you hear this good song written by Andrew Jones.

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1: One sat alone beside the highway begging. His eyes were blind, the light he could not see.

So men today have found the Savior able. They could not conquer passion, lust, and sin. Their broken hearts had left them so sad and lonely. Then Jesus came and he dwelt himself within. For when Jesus comes,

Now then, the question, do you believe in miracles? Do you believe in modern miracles? I mean, yeah, man's performed a lot of them, look like. I mean, man's the most miraculous thing he's ever been. I mean, man just got, he got to tinkering with some little batteries and so forth and made a telephone. And now then, you can pick up a receiver here and you can dial 1 plus the area code plus, you know, the number over there. I mean, that's exactly where Mr. Bell comes in. But you know what made him do that? That's money. That's money. That's progress. See, there's no such thing as progress in America unless there's some money attached to it. But thank God you can make spiritual progress and be flat busted, but you'll have all you need if you live for God. Now that's wonderful. Brother, God said, I'll never leave my children without their needs being supplied. I believe that more than ever did. I've never known of anything just like I've seen. And I praise the Lord for it. We're living in destitute times with a lot of people. And yet, the Lord's arm is not short that he cannot save. Neither is his ear heavy that he cannot hear. But when sin comes in and iniquity comes in, it cuts us off from God. And dear friend, I'd like to remind you that you don't have one thing to worry about. I tell you, you remember Homer Rodehaver, that great gospel singer? One night, he was on sentry duty while in the service, and while he was not looking, somebody else walked up and trained the gun right on him. I mean, to kill him. I mean, this is it. And Homer Rodehaver, under a full moon that night, started singing, "We are thine, do thou befriend us, be the guardian of our way." And that gun gently came down. Many years after that, they were riding down a stream on a ship, and they said, "Mr. Rodehaver, will you sing that wonderful shepherd song?" They called it his shepherd song. "Savior, like a shepherd, lead us." And when he started singing that song and came to the second stanza, a man got up and walked up to him, and as soon as he was through, said, "Sir, one night I was on the other side in an army, and you're singing that song, saved your life. I can remember when you said, 'We are thine, do thou befriend us, be the guardian of our way.'" And he said, "I couldn't pull that trigger to save my life. And I eased that gun down." Mr. Rodehaver said, he reached him around, and both of them loved one another because both of them were brothers now in Christ. Tell you, I believe I'll keep on singing. I believe this: the devil hates a singing Christian. If you sing about Jesus, but I tell you something else, I believe the devil literally loves one of these rock and rollers. I believe he'll possess your mind, your soul, your body. Everything that's decent about you goes on the altar of hell and sin when you get into that kind of music. "What can we do?" they said. He said, "Just believe. Just believe on him whom he has sent." Now look at this. Talk about blind. Verse 31. "Our fathers did eat manna in the desert, as it is written. He gave them bread from heaven to eat." And Jesus just got through feeding 20,000 of them. And that bunch of blind Pharisees and religious leaders said, "Our fathers ate manna in the wilderness.
And their old stomachs had just been packed with loaves and fishes. You see there? Brother, if you do not believe in Jesus Christ as your Savior, you wouldn't recognize a miracle if you met it in the road, and if you did, you'd forget it before it turned around and left. Our fathers did eat manna, and they just got through eating right out of the hands of Jesus. Verse 35, and Jesus said unto them, I am, or that word I am the bread of life. You know, I mentioned something the other night. That's a precious verse. You know, Cain said, am I. He had it turned around, didn't he? You see, when you raise a question about the I am and say, am I, then you're in trouble. You're in trouble. Am I? But wait a minute. We come along and we say, I am my brother's keeper. But the modernist and the fellow that doesn't love Jesus, he says, am I my brother's keeper? The Christian comes along and puts the I am like God put it and said, I am. You know what I am is? That's Jesus. And when you're in him, you can say the I am like it ought to be said. I am my brother's keeper. What he said, I am the bread of life. He that cometh to me shall never hunger, and he that believeth on me shall never thirst. Listen, I want to ask you a question, and you listen real carefully, and I'll tell you, what does that verse mean? He said, he that cometh to me shall never hunger, he shall never thirst. You know what it means? Exactly what it says. It just means that if you ever get saved by the grace of God, brother, you've got the satisfying bread in your soul. If you have a drink of the water of life, you'll never thirst again. What Jesus told the woman at the well, 4th chapter, what that I shall give thee shall be in thee a well of water springing up into life everlasting. What did he mean when he said in John 3:16, God so loved the world that he gave his only begotten Son, that whosoever believe in him should not perish, but have what kind? Everlasting life. John 5:24, eternal life. And John 10:27, 28, and 29, I know my sheep, and they hear my voice, and they follow me, and I give them eternal life. They shall never perish. You know what all that means? Exactly what it says. Won't you believe it like that? What do you think the Holy Spirit is doing to you when he seals you? I'll tell you what he's doing. He's fixing you where the devil couldn't get you. I'll tell you, we got little old seals. You know, the Enterprise has a seal. We put it on every important document. Take that big old seal, you know, and squeeze it down. And did you know what? Every law enforcement officer in this land will stand behind that seal. I mean, that seal is, it makes the thing legal. And the state gave us the right many years ago to use a seal and said, brother, when you seal this thing, it means this is right. Let me tell you something. When I got saved, poor little old stinking, unworthy sinner that I was, the Holy Spirit came along and God said, let's put a seal on him. Let's seal him up. Man, if it wasn't for the goodness of God, I'd get awful proud, but I just got to get thankful now. Amen? I didn't have anything to do with that seal. I couldn't use it. Man, but I'm glad he just sealed me up. Now then, let the devil come. I may fall dead in this pulpit tonight. If I did, the devil could run by, or I could fall dead in the street or in front of a beer joint. See? And suppose I did. It'd be a bad place to fall dead. I mean, But anyhow, suppose I did. And suppose somebody came along and said, there's Brother Olaf. He fell dead right there in front of a beer joint. He's dead. And I know many of them say, I told you all the time there's something funny about him. Yeah. But wait a minute. Boy, the old devil could come a-trotting up there, you know. And he could say, okay, he's fell dead right in front of one of my joints, and it all of them belong to the devil. Amen? I guarantee you, Christians have no business in the beer joint. But the devil comes and reaches out his old bony fingers and says, okay, he's on my property. I'm going to take him home with me. Oh, wait a minute. Holy Spirit comes up and says, did you notice that seal there? The devil said, yeah.
said, that's my seal, that's my right of ownership, and I'd suggest you beat it before I tell Jesus on you. You see, all you got to do to mention to the devil and get him on the run, just tell Jesus. See, Jesus really had he had it out with him on doubt and of will. You remember that? He hit him 3 times with a sword, and the devil said, I've had it. That's all I want. And brother, you just put it down, and not anybody in here can lick the devil unless you get Jesus to do the licking. He's the one that's got the right. The battle's not ours, it's the Lord's, and the battle will be won if we let him do the fighting. What else did he say? He said evermore, oh, Jesus said, I'm the bread. And then they said, verse 34, Lord, evermore give us this bread. Give us this bread. Jesus said, well, I am the bread. I'm right here, right in front of you now. And then verse 36, but I said unto you that ye also have seen me and believe not. Isn't that something? Have you ever heard anybody say, well, sin's believing? Not spiritually, it's not. You're going to have to believe before you can see spiritual things. That's what Jesus said. Now, the world said, if you let me see, I believe. Jesus said, if thou wouldst believe, thou shouldst see the glory of God. And if you're one of these people that said, well, I'll tell you, if I ever see a miracle, I'll believe it. Well, you won't ever see one. Don't get excited about that. But I tell you what, if you're willing to say, if God says something, I'll believe it, more than likely you'll see a miracle. Sinner, are you here tonight? If you'll just be willing to say, if the Lord wants to save me, I'll believe him, then you'll be a miracle before this meeting's over. But I said unto you that you've seen me, but you didn't believe. Now here's this 37th verse. Brother, you can camp here. All that the Father hath given me shall come to me, and him that cometh to me I will in no wise cast out. Now, brother, that to me is a staggering promise. That means everybody that comes to Jesus is going to get in. And sinner friend, if you're here tonight and you don't get in, it's because you didn't come. And Jesus said, behold, I stand at the door and knock. And if any man will hear my voice, will open the door, I'll come in and sup with him, and he with me. Now, Jesus didn't say, I sat down at the door, and if you happen to come to the door, no, sir, he said, I'm standing. And brother, when you stand, you're about ready to get in. And especially when you're knocking, it means you want in and want a response. Isn't that right? Oh, I don't understand. Sinner friend, let me tell you something. You know the reason you haven't been saved? You've let the devil blind you. You're living one breath out of hell. That's all. You're living one little tick of a heart out of hell right now. That's just exactly how close you are to hell right now. And brother, when you go there, you stay there forever. There's no way to get out. Don't care what these modernists say. There's a hell and there's a heaven. Now then, let's go a little further. He said, if you come, I'm going to let you in. Verse 40, and this is the will of him that sent me, that everyone which seeth the Son and believeth on him may have everlasting life, and I will raise him up at the last day. Verse 42, and they said, is not this Jesus the son of Joseph, whose father and mother we know? Well, I've got news for them. No, he's not the son of Joseph. He's the Son of God. See, that's where they're having all the trouble right there. And you see, that's the reason they couldn't. They saw him perform miracles. They didn't believe him. You know why? They did not believe in the virgin birth. They did not recognize Jesus Christ as the Son of God. Therefore, they were not saved and never would be saved. And I was down here in Jacksonville, Florida one time, and the preacher said, when I came out of the Ministerial Alliance, they were 50-50 divided on the issue today. I said, what was the issue? Said the virgin birth. Now, if there's 100 preachers and 50 of them believe in the virgin birth and the divinity of Christ and 50 do not believe the virgin birth, there'll be 50 of them going to hell and 50 of them going to heaven. The Bible said, if a man comes to you, and John said this, and bring not this doctrine, don't you even open the door or bid him Godspeed when he leaves. That's reading these little old religious book peddlers don't ever get very far with me.
One of the ways to recognize a false religion is that they'll have more than one book. Now, if they'll come up with just one book, we'll have a good... But when they come up and they say, now, I want to show you on page 473, I said, no, turn in your Bible and show me where it is. No, but this gives light to the Bible. I said, fiddle, the Bible will give light to that thing. Makes me about half mad, preacher. Man, I tell you, well, this is going to give light to the Word of God. Can you imagine that? Huh? Reminds me of some of you folks running out here with one of these little gopher matches and said, in the middle of the day, I want to add light to the sun. Scratch. I want to help light up the universe with the sun shining in full of... Why, what are you talking about? Well, this book adds beauty to the Word of God. It does. Why, it reminds me of some little old ignoramus getting him a little old goose feather and sticking it in barn paint and trying to add beauty to a sunset. What are you talking about? Poor old dumb people? Why, listen, the Bible doesn't need any added beauty. It doesn't need any added light. It is the light. There is no other light than the Word of God. This makes me sick of heart when I think of the way people treat the Word of God. No wonder you're in trouble. No wonder you're scared. No wonder you got ulcers. No wonder you're nervous. No wonder you can't sleep at night. No wonder you're sick all the time. No wonder you're nervously neurotic. No wonder you can't get along with anybody. You're not right with this book yet. This is heaven's drugstore for earth's maladies. I wish you knew what I was talking about. Brother, this old book will solve all your problems, answer all your big old silly questions, straighten out your home, save all your children, and make the family circle to be unbroken in the sky. God help. See what I'm talking about? The bread of life. Well, there are just many other things in this chapter, and we're going on. He said, you know, your fathers ate manna. But they died. Verse 50, this is the bread which cometh down from heaven, that a man may eat thereof and not die. That's the reason I'm not going to die. I mentioned a while ago falling dead here in the pulpit. I wouldn't be very dead. Huh? I mean, I do just be going through just a little underpass to glory. I mean, there's no way to kill a Christian. Oh, listen. Verse 51, I am the living bread which came down from heaven. If any man eat of this bread, he shall live forever. And the bread that I will give is my flesh, which I will give for the life of the world. Verse 58, this is that bread which came down from heaven. Not as your fathers did eat manna and are dead. He that eateth this bread shall live forever. This ought to take the fear out of God's children. You're not going to die. There's no way to kill a Christian. Now notice, verse 63. And this got a connection in my soul today that I hadn't seen. It is the Spirit that quickeneth. The flesh profiteth nothing. The words that I speak unto you, their spirit and their life. Now then, get it. Jesus said the flesh profiteth nothing, no thing. There's no profit in the flesh. And he said, the words that I speak unto you, their spirit and their life. Do you need life tonight? You need a new spirit tonight? Verse 67 now. Jesus got through preaching and talking and telling these wonderful things. And you know what happened? After they got their stomachs full, they did just like a lot of people at the Wednesday night supper meeting in the church. They either went away or went to sleep while the preacher brought a dissertation. Or they had a business meeting. Many times that works just about like that.
when Jesus got through feeding all of them and talked, and he really separated, I mean, he brought the message, then they went away. You know what Jesus said? Will ye also go?

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1: With SRN News, I'm Jason Walker. It's really no big surprise, but it does set for a high-stakes matchup for the Maine U.S. Senate race in November. Graham Plattner has won the Democratic primary and will be facing off against the incumbent, Republican Susan Collins. California's governor race is set for now and actually into the fall.
2: The November race will pit a Democrat promising to cement the Golden State status as a stronghold of liberal policies against a Republican pledging to dramatically reverse course. Democratic nominee Xavier Becerra says he's prepared to take on big challenges, including fights with President Trump. But GOP nominee Steve Hilton says he'll bring much-needed change after more than 15 years of Democratic rule.
1: That is correspondent Andrew Stewart reporting. Now, Hilton, of course, a conservative commentator who's backed by President Trump. Becerra, a former state attorney general, also U.S. health secretary. United States carrying out strikes against Iran.
3: The U.S. military says it has begun strikes against Iran following the crash of a U.S. Army Apache helicopter off the coast of Oman that President Donald Trump blames on the Islamic Republic. The helicopter went down after colliding with an Iranian drone. It wasn't clear whether the collision was intentional, and official statements say only that the crash is under investigation. A drone boat rescued the two Army aviators who were aboard that helicopter, Trump said in a social media post.

0: Shows that both service members are safe and uninjured. I'm Lisa Dwyer.
1: Stanley Cup Finals, Carolina skating past Vegas 5-3. The series all tied at 2 apiece. In the NBA, the Knicks lead the Spurs 2-1. Game 4 is Wednesday night at the Garden. This is SRN News.
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3: Here's your forecast on WZYN 810 AM, the old Ship of Zion. Sunny with a few clouds and a very slight chance of an afternoon thunderstorm today. Will be in the low 90s. Overnight, a few clouds and low 70s. We'll be getting a sunny day on Thursday. Again, a slight chance of an afternoon shower, mid 90s. I'm meteorologist Steve Hamilton on WZYN 810 AM and online at WZYN.org.

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Greetings, friend. This is Pastor Tommy Turner of the Bible Baptist Church in Landrum, South Carolina, welcoming you to stay tuned for the next 15 minutes as we share God's Word in message and in song. Please listen to the close of the broadcast for all correspondence information. At this time, we will have a song from the good people of our church and then be back with today's message. God bless.

0: Job said, the Lord gives and the Lord takes away. Blessed be the name of the Lord. But you know what? And I'm getting off my message. But you know what hurt Job the most? It wasn't all that he lost or the boils from the top of his head to the bottom of his feet. It was the discouragement from his friends that bothered him more than anything. Can I go ahead and say this? I'm going to plug this in. When you see your brother going through tough times, you don't have to tell him why, because you probably don't even know. Eliphaz, Bildad, and Zophar just stared at him and then went to indicting him. They got him so discouraged because of their mouth that he cursed the day he was born. And then we'll show you grace. God said, unless Job prays for y'all, I'm killing you. Unless Job prays for you, I'm killing you. Better be careful putting your opinion and your mouth on God's people when they're going through a tough time. But I want to tell you something. We need to focus on Christ's passion, who for the joy. Folks, how can I have joy in mine? Because God is using you to bring glory to his name. God's using your life to bring sinners unto himself. Focus on that. The Lord ain't mad at you. He's making you. Get a hold of that. The Lord is not mad at you. He's making you. Focus on his passion. Focus on his performance. Endured the cross. He put up with it. He went through it. Folks, in these times, we need to focus or examine our attitudes, our actions, and be sure you're doing the things that you should. And if you are, keep doing them. Focus on his passion. Focus on his performance. Focus on pleasing God. Enoch, a chapter over of Hebrews 11, Enoch had the testimony in hard times that he pleased God. It's easy to please God when everybody's well, when you got money in your pocket, and driving a nice vehicle, living in a nice home. But what about in the tough times? Again, God's not mad at you. I don't know why God keeps putting me, telling me to say that. God's not mad at you, so don't get mad at him. God's not mad at you. Don't get mad at him. He's chosen you for in a specific trial, in a specific test, so he can use you as a trophy of grace and a trophy of faith to show the devil and the world, hey, we're not serving you for naught. We're not serving you because of what you've done good to us. Don't focus on your problems. Focus on the person of Christ. Consider him, the Bible says. When you think, oh, I've got it so rough, think about Jesus. Despised and rejected of men, a man of sorrows and acquainted with grief. He had no form of comeliness that we should desire him. His visage was marred more than any man. The sufferings that he went through, it doesn't matter what you go through, you've never been through that. Consider him. Focus on him. Then number two, I want to have three. Number two, don't focus on your problems and don't faint and quit. See, the devil's agenda for Job was one thing, to get him to curse God to his face and quit. That's the devil's agenda. When we go through trials, God has a purpose. Satan has an agenda. God has a purpose and a plan. Satan has an agenda. And it's all the same to get you to curse God and quit. To get you to say, I don't have to put up with this. I don't have to live like this. And get mad at God, question God, indict God. I didn't say ask God a question, but question God. Tempting the Lord is sin. Now, sincerely asking God, okay, questioning God is sin, asking God a question is not. Satan had an agenda. Hey, Proverbs 24, verse 10, the Bible said, if thou faint in the day of adversity, thy strength is small. Ephesians 3:13, wherefore I desire that ye faint not at my tribulations, what Paul said to the people of Ephesus. Wherefore I desire that ye faint not at my tribulations, for you, which is your glory. Be patient. Be praying. Be persevering. Let us run with patience the race that is set before us. Be praying always with all prayer and supplication in the Spirit. Be persevering and watching thereunto with all perseverance. Keep on, keep it on in the hard times. You trying to win your neighbors? You trying to win some of your family that's lost? One of the best ways to do it is seeing you keep on keeping on in the tough times. Seeing your faith grow in the tough times. During the battles, during the hardships, during the sickness, during the deaths, to see you keep on keeping on with tears running down your face, weary, but not growing weary in well-doing, knowing you'll reap if you faint not. Keep it on, keep it on. Striving for God, living for the Lord, even in the tough times. You want to win them? Let them see something real like that. Let them see something real. I didn't say you wouldn't shed tears. I didn't say there'd be days of discouragement. Folks, it's not a sin to get discouraged. It's a sin to stay discouraged. John the Baptist got discouraged. Elijah got discouraged. Paul got discouraged. They threw John the Baptist in prison. He got discouraged, and he got so discouraged, he began to doubt. But what I like is this. He didn't let it linger. He dealt with, hey, go ask Jesus. Is he the one? Or should we look for another? You know what he did? He sent for a word from the Lord. Get a hold of that now. Instead of getting all to pieces, he asked for a word from God. He asked for a word from God. And they went and said, hey, Jesus, John's in prison. He's discouraged. He's doubting. And he don't like that feeling. He wants to take care of it quick. Are you the one, or does he need to seek for another? He said, come here, boys. He said, you go tell John that the lame is walking, the blind is seeing, the dead is raised. You go tell John, he got me. I'm the one. And as they were walking off, he said, hey, quit murmuring about John, because out of every man born of a woman, there never been a greater than John. The Lord's never said that about any other man in the Bible but John the Baptist. Out of every man born of a woman, there's never been a greater than John the Baptist. And right before he got his head chopped off, they said, John, don't worry about it. Jesus gave you a word. You got a word from the Word. Amen. The lame's walking. The deaf are hearing. The blind are seeing. People that died was raised up, have been raised up. Yeah, he's the one. Hey, he's the one! Don't faint and quit. Don't focus on your problems. And thirdly and lastly, don't find fault. Job 3:1, after this, opened Job his mouth and cursed his day. Cursed his day. He didn't find fault. In other words, don't find fault with your predicament. Remember Romans 5:3. And not only so, but we glory in tribulations also, knowing that tribulation worketh patience. Remember that. Don't find fault in your predicament. God put you there. He allowed it to happen. Don't find fault with people. Don't blame others and don't accuse others when you're going through a predicament, when you're going through a tough time. Remember, God has a divine plan for your life, and he may use somebody. Folks, I'm going to tell you something, and I'm not going to try to go into detail. And the Lord has opened my eyes years ago. Not this hadn't happened recently. Years and years. And I was thinking about it the other day. Not even thinking about this message, but thinking about it the other day. And you understand, God uses people even in negative ways in your life. See, we like to focus on God really used that man to help me. But in our mind, it was something positive he done. Folks, God's used God's used people in my life in a negative way to help me in my life.
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Good morning. It's your morning refresh. We're happy that you are joining us. You could have chosen anywhere else, but you chose WZYN again, and we thank you for that. Psalm 86 and verse 15. But thou, O Lord, art a God full of compassion and gracious, long-suffering, and plenteous in mercy and truth. Psalm 86 and verse 15. That's who he is. Full of compassion, gracious, long-suffering, and plenteous in mercy and truth.

0: 72 here this morning in Valdosta, Georgia. Just a little chance of rain, pop-up shower this afternoon might develop. And then this evening, 72 tonight. Tomorrow's 92. Weekend looks like it's going to get up to 95, going to be kind of warm. We'll play you two back-to-back to start your morning off. The McKay Mays, Something More, and then you'll hear one from New Tradition, Bottom of the Barrel. And then after that, we'll come back with What Is Today?
1: McKay.

Good morning, boys and girls, ladies and gentlemen. It's your morning refresh, WZYN. I hope you're doing good today. 7 o'clock hour of your morning refresh. Just getting things going here. Beautiful day. God is good. God's always good. I love when, don't you? I love when you'll be in a place and you'll say, God is good, and somebody will echo back, all the time. God is good all the time. I like it. That's almost like a good amen. All the time. He is good all the time, and he's good today. He certainly is, and hope you're doing well this morning. You know, you start off your morning sometimes, and you never know what you're going to wake up to in the morning. Mornings are that way. You don't know what you're going to get to by 10 o'clock. You don't know what you're going to get to by noon, right? You think, oh, well, I know what I'm going to do today. Oh, do you now? No. Just don't know what phone call you might get, what you might face at that crazy workplace. You just never know, do you? We trust him. We put our faith in him. And he does all things well, doesn't he? He does all things well. But you never know. You never know about a day. Sometimes I never know. And so I just have to say, Lord, whatever you will, it's best. I didn't see that corner on the map. I sure was. Feels like sometimes we veer off the side of the mountain. Sometimes it seems like a hidden drop. And you don't know about today. I don't know about today. There's a lot of unsureness about the day. But there's sureness in him. There is sureness in life. It's Jesus. He's the same. Yesterday, today, and forever, isn't he? And so just trust him. And I want to encourage you folks to stay right there. We're going to have a great show together. Don't forget your preaching on the website. Go in there and download some of those sermons. That'd be great. Keep feeding yourself the Word of God. You got any birthdays or anniversaries? Text lines are open. 229-459-5122. Platinum member of the day, Karen and Evan Folsom. Thank you for standing with Christian Radio. These folks are faithful supporters year after year. Karen and Evan Folsom, thank you so much for standing with Gospel Radio. You know, the reality is we need one another. We need the Lord. We need good music. We need some things that just kind of come into that empty spot in our life. And I don't know what that is. Sometimes it's a person. Talking the other day or preaching the other day about Elizabeth. And God made Elizabeth for Mary. Elizabeth's story matched Mary's story. You have people in your life that God creates, and sometimes they'll just show up on a Thursday or on a Tuesday or on a Sunday. Don't matter. Never knew you'd meet them. And here they come. Sometimes God will let you hear a song that'll be just right, a sermon. Sometimes God will wake you up in the middle of the night with a dream. I've had it happen. Lord had you think about something you never would have thought of. God controls that mind. And you might just have an empty spot this morning. Well, you're probably not the only one. Let Christ fill that empty spot. Let him slip in there and fill that emptiness up. That void that we all have, it's
to be filled up with Jesus. He can fill it all up. That void, he can fill it all up. I want you to hear the Harris brothers sing to you about a faithful friend we have in Jesus. I love this song. It's got God all over it. Faithful friend on your morning refresh. Hope you're having a good morning. Hope this song helps you a little bit. We'll come back in just a few moments. Oh, Lord, bless this song.

He is just that and so much more. A faithful friend. A faithful friend. The Harris brothers. A Word to Faithful Men by Mike Stanley. Never let it stop you. Persecuted, but not forsaken. Cast down, but not destroyed. 2 Corinthians 4:9. Never let it stop you. Keep moving forward at all costs. If you are standing for right, you'll have to pay the price. Keep paying it regardless. This world hates the nonconformist, the man unwilling to bow the knee to conventional wisdom. Standing for truth makes you a ready target for slander, mockery, and persecution. And that's just fine. For the servant is not above the Lord. What matters in the end is refusing to give up. No matter the hurt to your pride, the wound to your spirit, you're not forsaken. Let people doubt you. Let them scoff. They did all this and more to Jesus. Prove them wrong by living a disciplined life of uncompromising purpose. Let your testimony speak loudly for you. The small men will always nip and bark. Ignore them. Keep traveling the Calvary Road with courage. Never, never, never let it stop you. A Word to Faithful Men.

lay out and stop and throw in the proverbial towel. Don't stop. Whoever you are, you're needed. Whoever you are, stay in the fight for the Lord and right. You're making a difference. God will strengthen you. Take another step forward. He'll strengthen you. That's what he does. Finish well. Never, never let it stop you. Finish well. Brother Brady Rochester will sing us a good one. Oh my. Finish well.

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Thank you for being there. I wonder if anybody wants to tell me if they're listening, where they're listening from. 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Good group of listeners. On the big board up here, let me get a swig of coffee. Yeah, I got my Franklin Road Baptist Church coffee mug. Got that at Statewide. Not Statewide, South. Southwide. Got my state and my south mixed up. Southwide Baptist Fellowship back all 3 years ago or so. And enjoying my black cup of coffee. That's exactly right. Somebody's walking and listening. Ah, great. Probably on the app. Probably on the app. TW says, we're here. We are here. Good. So one from Valdosta, one from Mississippi. Good morning, everybody. It's going to be a beautiful day. Started off that way. I like looking across the parking lot and seeing the shadows and the birds that come up. That's what I'm seeing right now is these birds that are on this concrete slab out here messing around. They like to try to jump and fly up against the door right here. They really want to come in and see me. They know. They sense and pity my loneliness, and they want to be a blessing. Oh, man, yeah. I think that's what I'm going to go with anyways. That's what I'm going to go with. Oh, boy. I hope you're still praying and believing God for revival in our country. I hope you haven't stopped. I see so many people with the done mentality. Oh, we're just done, you know. No, we're not done. God's not done. I hope you're still believing God for a Holy Ghost-sent revival, something that just only God could do. That's what we need, don't we? The Lord to just sweep through our churches, and I'm praying for that. I hope you are still as well. West Coast Bible College, revive us again. Good morning. Amen. Yes.

Amen. Oh, Lord, might you revive us again that thy people may rejoice in thee. Lord, revive us. Vive. Give us life, fervor, fire again. Great. Love that song right there. 7 minutes till 8 o'clock on this Tuesday morning, and we appreciate you. No, it's not Tuesday. It's Wednesday on this Wednesday morning, and we appreciate you listening here today. Well, we're going to take it over to Brianna Wolfram. I will praise him, and then Brother Polly on Enjoying the Journey. Hope you're enjoying the music. This one sure does help the people of God. Love y'all. Enjoy the music and the broadcast.

0: When most people think of the Old Testament tabernacle, they picture an ancient tent, distant and unfamiliar, something that feels far removed from everyday life. But what if that sacred structure was actually designed by God to point us directly to everything we have in Jesus Christ? In this study, Fully Furnished, Finding All You Need in Christ, Scott invites us to step inside the tabernacle and discover that every detail, from the altar to the mercy seat, was a divine preview of the Savior to come. Let's join Scott now.
1: Israel and the church are not the same thing. Israel, of course, God's chosen nation, the people that the Lord made covenant with, set in motion with Abraham to bring the Messiah into the world. And God is not finished with Israel. God is still at work. And when you study prophetic things in Scripture, we know that God will continue to work in that land and in that nation at the end of the age. But Israel had its season. And what was its role? Israel was to be God's candlestand. Israel was to be God's lamppost in a dark world, to point people to the true God, to draw people to Jehovah, to represent Him in this world. Now, when you come to the New Testament age, the age of grace that we're living in, this is the church age. The church is made up of saved Jews and saved Gentiles. So there are Jews, there are Gentiles, and then there's the church. And the church is made up of both Jews and Gentiles who've come to believe on Messiah, the Lord Jesus Christ. I say again that Israel as a nation and the church as the body of Christ are not the same thing. But, and this is very important, they do have something in common. What do they have in common? They are seen in Scripture as the people of God, and at their respective times and in their respective places, they have one role. God's people, the Lord's servants, are always commissioned with being lights in a dark world. May I say that Israel failed in that assignment? That's clear in the Old Testament Scripture. And tragically, I think as we examine our churches in light of the New Testament, we would have to say that in many ways the church is failing to be the light that it ought to be in this world. But establish this in your thinking. God, who is a God of light, wants to be represented in this world, and God's method of doing so is always to raise up a people. And God always has a people. God raises up a people in whom He puts His light, and He commissions them with shining that light, showing that light, sharing that light with those who are in darkness. We return one final time today to that amazing piece of furniture in the Old Testament tabernacle known as the golden candlestand. And we remember it stood on the left side, the south side of the holy place. It was the only light in the room, showing the way to the table of showbread and to the altar of incense. And no other light, and no light like God's light. And we know, of course, from our study that that light was symbolic of our Lord Jesus. It was a foreshadow of Him who is the light of the world, the one who came. And people rejected Him. They didn't want light. You know why people don't want light? Because they want to live in darkness. But we established the fact that the light is the Son of God. Then in our last study, we discussed the fact that there is also the light of the Spirit of God. And that's because the way those candlesticks continued to burn is they were continually filled with pure beaten olive oil. And in Scripture, olive oil was a symbol of the Holy Spirit. The anointing oil, that's the Spirit of God. Aren't you glad the Spirit of God flows, and may He flow unhindered in our lives? This is the only way there can be light in this world when God's people, filled with the Holy Spirit, hold up Christ to the lost. And so now we really come to the application to us, and I want to talk to you today about the light of the servants of God. Because God's intention was that we, as his believer priest, as His followers, as His representatives in this world, would shine that light to others. We know this because the Lord Jesus Christ established that principle when He came teaching in Matthew chapter number 5. Now, this is the Sermon on the Mount. And we begin in verse 14, "Ye are the light of the world. A city that is set on a hill cannot be hid. Neither do men light a candle and put it under a bushel, but on a candlestick, and it giveth light unto all that are in the house. Let your light so shine before men that they may see your good works and glorify your Father which is in heaven." In other words, if the light of the world has moved into your heart, you won't continue to enjoy the darkness. The light's going to make a difference. If the light of the world has come to reside in your heart, don't you think some of that light ought to break out on you, that others should see glimmers and glimpses of the light that is within? Absolutely. And how does that happen? Through our good works. As we begin to demonstrate the goodness of God to others, as we begin to share His grace, as we begin to show His love, as we begin to exude His joy, as we begin to minister to others, we're doing exactly what our Lord Jesus Christ gave us the example when He came as the light, and He did the same to others. This is God's assignment to us, people. We're not just to fuss at the darkness. We're to shine the light. The Apostle Paul understood this. Remember, he saw a great light on the road to Damascus. He got a glimpse of the light of the world, changed him forever. And when he wrote to the church at Philippi in Philippians chapter 2, verse 15, he said this, "That ye may be blameless and harmless, the sons of God, without rebuke, in the midst of a crooked and perverse nation." Now get this phrase, Philippians 2, verse 15, "among whom ye shine as lights in the world." Notice the plural, lights. God expects every individual Christian to be a light pointing the way to the Lord Jesus Christ, the light of the servants of God. And then, collectively, local New Testament churches are viewed as candlesticks. When you come to the last book of the Bible, the Revelation of Jesus Christ, let me read just a few verses to you, because this is honestly one of my favorite things in the Revelation, to see how churches are viewed by Christ. Revelation 1 verse 12, "And I turned to see the voice that spake with me, and being turned I saw seven golden candlesticks. And in the midst of the seven golden candlesticks, one like unto the Son of Man, clothed with a garment down to the foot, and girt about the paps with a golden girdle." Now these candlesticks are representative of the churches, but look where Jesus is. This is thrilling to me. He is standing in the middle of the candlesticks. Can I tell you where Christ is right now? He's walking among His churches. He is working in and through His local assemblies. Verse 20, "The mystery of the seven stars, which thou sawest in my right hand, and the seven golden candlesticks." The seven stars are the angels of the seven churches, and the seven candlesticks which thou sawest are the seven churches. Again, chapter 2, verse 1, "Unto the angel of the church of Ephesus write, These things saith he that holdeth the seven stars in his right hand, who walketh in the midst of the seven golden candlesticks." Again, verse number 5, "Remember therefore from whence thou art fallen, and repent, and do the first works, or else I will come unto thee quickly, and will remove thy candlestick out of his place, except thou repent." May I ask you a very logical question? If we're not shining the light, what purpose do we have? That's what he's saying. I'll remove the candlestick. We've seen a lot of churches just disappear. Could it be that when we fail to do what Jesus left us here to do, we no longer have any purpose? The people of God, the servants of God, are to be lights in this world. Now, one closing note to this. Did you know that men were responsible to keep this fire going? Now, the fire for the brazen altar, God sent that from heaven, but this fire had to be maintained constantly. The wick had to be trimmed. The lamp had to be filled. God help us to do our part, to yield to the Holy Spirit, and to hold up the gospel of Jesus Christ in this world. Like another New Testament believer, John the Baptist, let us be a burning and a shining light to point everyone to the Lord Jesus Christ.
2: 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Most of the resources we provide through Enjoying the Journey are completely free, and that's made possible through the generosity of friends and listeners just like you. 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

And times do overwhelm us, and situations do fluster us, don't they? What do you do? That song, we just know God's good, and He has our best in mind. He loves us, and He's good. We're not made to understand. I like to understand everything, but we're not made to understand. We're just made to, we're designed to trust, aren't we? And, man, I wish I could understand, Brother Justin. No, you don't wish you could understand at all. If you did, if you knew everything, you wouldn't, that wouldn't make you happy. No, would it? No. Just go trust Him. Just go trust Him. He's good. Trust His goodness. Trust His goodness. Hey, hey, hey. Good morning. Good to be together again. We're going to get into the second half of the show here. We'll have a broadcast up here for you at 9 o'clock. A surprise broadcast at 9 o'clock. You're not going to want to miss that. Got a lot of folks up on the big board. Say good morning to us at 229-459-5122. After this next song, I'm going to come talk to you about Forsyth, Georgia Station. Talk to you about that and how it's coming together pretty good. And so we'll talk to you about that after the next song by Victory Song. 74 degrees, high today of 90 degrees. And by the way, it is also National Sweet Tea Day. We're going to talk more about that after the next song as well. So an update on the Forsyth Station, and we'll talk about what is today. Iced Tea Day. First, we love this song. Just one more time, let me praise Him. One more time, let me thank Him.

Victory song right here from Valdosta, Georgia, right there with One More Time. Love that song and appreciate Victory Song. You hear those songs throughout the day, don't you? I love hearing Victory Song and these other families and Southern Gospel groups throughout the day. Well, I wanted to jump on here and just talk to you for a little while than I normally do about the station in Forsyth. Looking at something here on the text line. No, I think I've told the WZYN family on the air once, and you might have been listening, you might have not, but we should be up on the air by the end of this month. Got to get just a few things going, and we should be up by the end of the month. Now, I'm going to be honest with you, we won't have purchased the station yet. We still have to go through the FCC permission, follow all of that. So, and that's okay, but they've given us permission to broadcast before we actually own it. It's called an LMA, a license management agreement. And so that's what we're going to do as soon as we can. And I think that's going to, my mind is saying, Lord, please let it happen before July the 6th. We go on a trip to Crown College and the Youth Congress then with some young people. So it'd be great to get it going before then. And looks like that'll take place. And so how excited are we? And so maybe not next week, but the week after next. Let's see here. That'd be the 22nd. That'd be super. The 22nd, we'll be hooking things up there. And then the week of the 29th, that's the last full week, well, last week going into the first couple of days of July, we'd be able to go up there and get things, get the word out about it. So maybe 2 weeks from now would be the 24th, middle of that week of the 22nd through the 26th. I could see that. I was told 10 days yesterday. I said 7 to 10 days, and they said, yes, I think so. So that would be great. And then that week of the 29th of June, that'd be really nice to get something going up there. Yeah. And then I want you to, I'm okay with saying this. Everybody listen and everybody pray. Don't know what'll come of this, but probably about 3 months ago, somebody told me that the FCC is going to open up a window for translator stations. Those are what you call FM repeaters. So if you already have an FM station, you can get a repeater. Okay? So you repeat the same thing, and they let you get a opportunity for 10 of them. So you'd file for 10 different locations. And it's almost like a it's just a repeater of the same thing you have. It's not an actual studio. It's not an actual, just a pole. Paul could be on top. We could even like put it on if the size of our gym, you could put a pole on top of that and then get that antenna on top of that, and that'd be good enough. And then you'd have to have your rack down at the bottom and all that, right? And then you could broadcast from
from here and send the signal all the way to wherever those towns are. If the FCC opens up the window for non-commercial, non-profit stations, I would say that we'd apply for 10 of those. So what would that look like? If we're not doing this, if that would work out and we would get 10, we would ask churches if they would allow us to have that tower, small weather-rated box with a little portable AC in it at the bottom on their property, and we would hook into their fiber internet if they have it and their electricity, and we would broadcast WZYN from whatever, just saying, Tallahassee, Waycross, Tifton, just 10 cities. So I want you to pray about that. Now, you say, you think it's going to happen? Well, at the 3 months ago when I heard about it, I said, well, let me call somebody, and they said, I don't know if that's going to happen. I've called multiple people within the last 2 weeks, and they've said, we think it's going to happen. Somebody told me they think it's going to happen in October. All we can do is pray for an open door for the gospel and to buy up airspace on the FM dial. What a better way than what you just heard. Because you can't buy FM stations. You're going to have a hard time getting those. But you could get these little 20-mile radius FM translators. So, it'd cover Valdosta. And if we would apply for a Valdosta repeater of because we don't have FM here in Valdosta. That would be huge, huge. Yeah. So there you go. I want you to make this a matter of prayer, if you would, please. Just make it a matter of prayer. It's just amazing what God can open up. And people helping us, too, letting us people letting us know things are happening and people being in our corner. And for that we're very, very grateful. Very grateful for that. And it's pretty amazing to see God doing all that, right? It's just awesome. So pray with us about the two things, the Forsyth station to get up by the end of the month so we can broadcast there. And then also this possibility of FM translators. It's probably a lot for you to take in right now and thinking about it, but if you have any questions about what I just said, just text me. I'll call you back. 229-459-5122. 229-459-5122. That with the FM translators and repeaters, that's a wonder if it's going to happen type of deal. You just don't know. But getting more and more word. It happened 7 years ago, by the way. And it opened for a few weeks, the window, and it was closed. And everybody's saying, you better have it. You better have it ready while it happens or you'll miss it. So that's what we're trying to do, be ahead of the game and have it ready for when it happens. So, all right, we'll get you to some music. I know that you like to hear those things, but you'd rather hear the music. Just pray for us. And, again, if you have any questions, please feel free to ask us any questions you might have about either. But we're pressing on and moving forward, and God is certainly blessing, and we're thankful for his favor and for his grace.
Let's hear from trying to look for a song here. Where's that at? The Greater Vision song. There it is. Anyone, everywhere, every time. Great song here by Greater Vision. And we'll hear three back to back. We'll hear one from the Mylon Hayes family after this, some Southern Gospel. After Greater Vision, you'll hear the Mylon Hayes family carry the gospel light. And that's exactly what we're trying to do. Hope you're enjoying the music this morning. Thank you for being with us.

Good morning! 6 minutes till 9 o'clock on this Wednesday. We've been in full circle with VBS and enjoying it. Had a good crowd both nights, Monday and Tuesday. Good kids, good behavior. And say, sometimes I think you don't have anything that goes wrong. I just don't talk about it. There's no reason to talk about it. Hey, oh man, I bet some of them were bad kids. I don't really think any of them were bad kids, just as bad as I am. You know what I mean? No reason to bring up all that. But you can either put your eyes on the 20% that's bad, 30%. Or you can put your eyes on the 90% that you think's bad and put your eyes on the 10% you think's good. I don't care. Look at whatever you'd like to. It's all about perspective and concentrating on what you want to concentrate on. Hell, there that is. Well, folks, I want to tell you something we missed. I done goofed up something terrible. I done told you something and then left you out to dry. Some of you are thinking right now, well, it's not the first time he's done that. Well, you're right. It is National Iced Tea Day. Woo! Who loves them some iced tea? I do. Do you like it? How do you like it? Tell us. Sweet? Syrup? Half and half or unsweet? How do you like your sweet tea? Syrup? Sweet? Half and half? Or unsweet? Who would you even be crazy enough to do like peach or raspberry tea? I don't think so. Let us know on the text line, 229-459-5122. Some people like Southern syrup. It's like drinking maple syrup. It's so sweet. Yeah. I like it half and half now. I do. That's how I do it. Half and half. I tell you, I do like some regular... I do like some regular Chick-fil-A sweet tea. If I were going to choose sweet tea that I like the most, it'd be Chick-fil-A. Brother BG said, my problem is I like it too much. Yeah, me too, brother. Me too. I like it too much. Half and half. Jackson, my oldest boy, he loves the stuff. He doesn't drink any soda. He hates sodas. Good for him, right? But he loves sweet tea. We don't have a lot of it. We don't have sodas nor sweet tea at the house. They're not at the house. If they get to the house, they're from the church. Somehow they leak into the house, you know. But we don't have them. It's good not to have them around the house. That's my advice to you. Just don't bring in sodas. Don't bring in sweet drinks. That'll help a lot. Drinking sugar. Well, there that is. Do you like your tea? How do you like your tea? Let's see here. Kind of a slow morning this morning, honestly. How do you like your tea? Sweet? Syrup? Half and half or unsweet? How do you like your tea? Huh? It's National Iced Tea Day. Sweet? Half and half? Unsweet or syrup? Some people like syrup. It's so sweet. They make it pretty sweet here at Bemis Road. It's always good, but it's a little sweeter than I would prefer. Oh, I still like it. Oh, I guzzle the stuff down if it's here, but it's okay. I can do half and half. How do you like your tea? Surely it's not unsweet. Surely you're not from up north and it's unsweet.

0: Surely not. There's somebody that way. There's somebody that way. All right, we're going to go over to a special broadcast from Dr. Bob Jones Sr. from 1955. Way, way back to 1955. You're going to enjoy this as he speaks on gratitude. And this will be about 15 minutes, a little bit more than 15 minutes, and then we'll be back with you. We've been airing these for a week or so, off and on. I think this is our third one we've done by Dr. Bob Jones Sr., and I think that you'll enjoy this one for sure. I want to remind you of our treasured heritage from broadcast at 7:10 and 8:10, like tonight at ten ten, we have Oliver B. Green, his testimony, and then we've got a special one coming up by H.C. Godfrey, the founder of Bemis Road Baptist Church. That's Friday night at 7:10 on Treasured Heritage. And reminded me of that. We have Treasured Heritage every evening at 7:10 and 10:10 that you can listen to old classic sermons. This is one like that. This is Dr. Bob Jones Sr. all the way from 1955, Gratitude.
1: My heart today is about being thankful. In fact, came back to my mind this story. I told it before here, but some of the visitors didn't hear it. So I'll tell it to you about a time we heard Harry Lord out in Galveston, Texas, by way, Brother Lee. It's been about, it's been over 40 years ago. I was having a campaign there, and he sang out there. And it's, I think it's the only time I ever saw him. I know it's the first time, I think it's the only time. So he came out dressed as an old man and coughed and coughed and coughed and coughed and just kept coughing. And after a while he got out, he said, I went to a doctor the other day and asked him, asked him what to do with this cough. And he said, how old are you, old man? And I said, I'm 72. Well, he said, go home and thank the Lord you didn't cough at that age. So I thank the Lord at the age of 72 I can cough. Thank the Lord I can see you with glasses. Without glasses, I wouldn't. Thank the Lord I'm here. Thank the Lord I've lived to see dreams come true. You know, every legitimate dream you have, if you're right with God, it'll come true sometime. All the dreams of a Christian heart will come true because he dreams the right kind of dreams. I have more to be thankful for anybody I know. I don't know anybody who in his own lifetime, founded a school and had his son president, take it over and have more to do with Bill than I have had to do with, have his associates with him and friends stood by. And in his lifetime, saw it grow this size, with a Christian influence, a testimony around the world. Today, when we assemble here on foreign mission fields, there are approximately 500 of our graduates scattered around the world everywhere you go. Nothing ever seemed to hurt the school, and thank God he spared my life to see it, see? He let me live long enough to see this thing go on, and to see it improve year by year. I spoke this morning on the radio on Lazarus. I interviewed Mary and Martha on the radio this morning and had a nice interview with them. I asked them about Jesus, how he used to come to see him, and so forth and so on. And I asked them, Mary especially, if she wasn't sorry that Jesus didn't come immediately when she sent for him. And Mary told me that she is glad he did delay his coming, that if he'd got there, that might have thought that maybe that Lazarus had just gotten well because of the tonic of his friend's presence, you see. But as Lazarus died, he came in after that and walked up and raised Lazarus from the dead. And she said, that's better than seeing him get well when he's sick, because he glorified Jesus all the more. So I praise God that in my lifetime, the things that looked worse to me were the best thing that ever happened to me. God turns out your disappointments, your sorrows, Everything that happens to you, if you surrender to him, if you're going his way, and he'll push you along around the road sometime, you're not much inclined to go. You may have an inclination to turn back, but he shoves you along that road. And if you're traveling a while, you say, well, it sure is a wonderful road, and maybe you think you want to boast that you found it. You didn't. He shoved you along that way. And you don't, some people get to say, well, I've done so and so. You haven't done anything. If you surrender to God, all you did, he pushed you along. It's a wonderful thing. I thank God for it. Now I want to read some scripture very briefly and talk very briefly to you. Man told me the other day his father had just been saved. An invalid for sick father at home, not expected to live, dying of cancer. One of our boys here. My, how many things you've got to be thankful for. Bless the Lord, O my soul, and all that's within me, bless his holy name. I've met some folks that didn't seem to have much in them. You ever stop thinking how little gratitude some folks seem to have in them? They never write mother and say, mother, you're the sweetest mother in the world. I sure do thank you for letting me come to Bob Jones University. Thank you for your prayers. They'd go ahead and date your girl and write her 40 pages. But you don't have any enough really gratitude in your heart to write your mother when you ought to write her, see? You don't write old dad and thank him for sweating blood to send you to school and give you an opportunity. Don't write your preacher that recommended the school and thank him or some student. You don't have much in you, you see. Some people don't have enough depth to have much in them, see? They can't hold much. They have no capacity, you see? They just don't have all this within me. Well, that's all God will ask of you. Just you can't get something out that isn't in. It has to be in to get out. So if you haven't got much, use what you have. And the well will get deeper. Strange thing about it, you'll increase your capacity. I don't know anything that increases a man's capacity more than a gratitude, a grateful heart. It does something for you to remember the kindness along the road. It enlarges you. So if you haven't much to start, we'll start in what you have. Oh, say thank you for passing me the biscuit. Start in, cultivate it. It's a most wonderful flower next to the mother instinct. And in many ways, it's much more wonderful than the mother instinct. You know, mother instinct is a natural flower that God just planted there in the soul to start with. The flower of gratitude is more or less of a cultivated flower, see? You cultivate that. You know, you just love your baby whether you want to love your baby or not. You just couldn't help loving your baby. You might not have wanted a baby, but when the baby got there and little hand got on your cheek, your heart just went to loving it without you ever telling your heart to love it. But you know, you have to cultivate the flower of gratitude or it'll wither. You've got to cultivate thanksgiving to God. Let your prayers, supplication be made known with thanksgiving to God. You go to God, oh, he's been so good to me. Thank you, God, for what you've already done. I really ashamed to ask anything else of you. You've been so good to me. I want to just thank you for a start. It's so wonderful you let Jesus die for me. So wonderful you to save me, blot out my sins. So wonderful. I just, if I want to talk to you about what you've done for me, praise you, that's where you come in prayer, you know. Did you ever have anybody hang around you that always wanted something? You've done everything you could for them. They just always come around, give me, give me, give me, give me, give me, give me, give me. See? All they want you to give them something. You ever have anybody? The most contemptible people on earth are folks like that. I told you about a relative I had one time. I'd helped her educate her children, do the best good for her. And I used to go to see her, and I'd pray she'd need something. She never would ask me. I'd say, you need anything? She'd say, oh, no, Bob, don't worry about us. We got all we want. And I knew it wasn't so, see? You've been so good to us and everything kind of, I just don't see how you've been so wonderful. And I don't know. No. Now, you listen, don't tell me you don't need something. Well, I'd get some money out of my pocket and just make her take it, see? And know if I'd had a pocket full, I'd give her all she had. She didn't ask me for anything. She just kept telling me how good I'd been to her all the time and how thankful she was. And I put me under conviction that I wanted to give everything I had. That kind of thing. You see folks like that. I wonder if God Almighty doesn't get sick and tired of all come gimme, gimme, gimme, gimme, gimme, gimme. I tired because I'm going to get something out of it. Don't care anything about you know, but I just tired. Put some mobile, put some money in your bank, it pays good dividends, and get something out of it. You know, that kind of appeal is not a Christian appeal. It's Old Testament appeal. It's appeal to Israel. It never was a Christian appeal. Listen, that's not a New Testament appeal. Not a Christian appeal at all. Christian appeal is give him everything. Turn your whole bank account over to him. Let him draw on it for whatever he wants. That's Christianity. That's surrender. That's a surrendered love. Give your business to him. Give everything. Give your talent to him. Don't just give him one tenth of it. Give it all to him. Let him take what he wants of. That's Christianity. Back there in the Old Testament, it was a different sort of situation, different kind of condition. So we just drift along, you know, think we're Christian. I tithe, I do this, I do so and so, I do so and so, I do so. Listen just a minute, you know how to get along with God? You know God's a father, you know. You know the Bible told us that, so a father know how God feels, see. You know a father understands that, called God Father. He feels for me, I'm his child. And go around and say, sure, you are good to me. Didn't think I was going to be able to work today, God, but she's good to me, and I'm able to get around. Thank you. Sure, wonderful. Thank you for Jesus, too. Let him die for me, and thank you for saving me. Oh, how wonderful it's been. First, you know, God says to the angel, come here and bring me something to give this fellow. God Almighty said, go on, don't worry about it. I'll take good care of you. Anybody that'll be as appreciative of you, he ought to have something. Just give me, give me, give me, give me, give me, give me, give me, give me, give me, give me, give me. It's all right to ask him. Give us this day our daily bread, but don't just chew on that passage forever. Give us this day. Yes, all right, God. Thank you, God. I'll have to get it from you. I always have got bread from you, God. So I won't ask you for it. Listen, Lord, my soul, forget not all his benefits. Forget not all his benefits. See? You know, some people have awful good forgetteries. They just forget everything. Ever see folks like that? Don't remember anything. I remember one time a person that I did everything in the world could possibly ever think of for that person. I never have been nicer to anybody than I've been to that person. And that person went around and told folks that I just had been unkind and mean. I never had been as good to anybody in my life. Really and truly, I just thought so much of them, just good to them, and didn't know how to be better than them. Some people don't have any sense of gratitude, see? They forget so easily, you know. You know how to forget God? Build up yourself. Magnify yourself. Exalt yourself. Be self-sufficient, they tell you. Self-sufficiency. Here I am, God. I don't need anything. You don't. Well, God, you turn off the air and stop pumping it. See whether he needs it. And Lord, don't let any more rain come now. Let's see whether he needs anything. And Lord, let his sinner get in his eye and put out. Let's see what he don't need anything. Self-sufficient. Oh, listen. How about all of us this Thanksgiving Day, making a day not a form but a blessing? To start in and say, I'm going to remember people. That kind. I'm going to thank people for them. I'm going to thank God for my friends. And while you're thanking for your friends, thank him for your enemies. That'll take grace. See? God didn't tell you to trust your enemies. He told you to love your enemies and treat them right. Be good to them. Didn't tell you to trust them. But you had to love them, see? But you know, I thank God for my enemies. I thank God for all the kicks I've had along the way, see? All the kicks. I'd have sat down a good deal more if I hadn't been kicked so many times. You get so sore, you can't sit down. And somebody just kick. It kept me moving. You can't sit down. Sometimes you're too sore, every fella kick you along, you know. Thank the Lord for kicks because it kept you moving. See, you'd have been sitting all your life. Some of you hadn't been kicked. You had to be kicked to move you. You say, God lets the devil give you a kick sometimes to shove you along. See? I wonder today if you can in your heart say, oh, thank God for everything. Thank him for sunshine. Oh, yes, who wouldn't? Shadows, all right, yeah. Oh, yes, thank God for all the flowers. Yes, who wouldn't? But what about somebody telling a lie on you? That wasn't nice, was it? Was one of the old things, if you're a Christian. Fellow dipped his tongue in the slime of slander, smeared your reputation. Pretty tough, wasn't it? But suppose he had told something on you knew about yourself, but he didn't know. Aren't you glad he didn't know it? Every time they tell something bad on me, I thank the Lord they don't know everything about me. Anyhow, everybody you ever thought you'd ever had. Suppose everybody on earth in this world you ever thought you'd ever had, she would tell some bad things on you, wouldn't they? Well, God fixed it so they couldn't know that, you know. Thank the Lord that didn't get out. Just you and he knew that, see. Just thank him. Just start in, praise God, praise God, praise God. Just keep on praising God. Forget not all his benefits. Oh, there's so much I couldn't go on telling. Go on, read that Psalm, 103rd Psalm, read it. Amen. How many students do we have here from foreign countries? Will you stand up just a minute? Just a second. God bless you. We're glad to have you with us in America on our Thanksgiving Day. And may the Lord bless you and use you. Some of our most wonderful students. Thank you. How many Pennsylvania students do we have here? Everybody in Pennsylvania, stand up.
0: Isn't that something right there, all the way from 1955, Dr. Bob Jones Sr. talking about being thankful in all things. Isn't that something? In all things, even if somebody lies about you, even if somebody slanders you. Talking about how at least they didn't say what I know about myself. Huh? Isn't that something right there? Sure enough, thank the Lord for it. Dr. Bob Jones Sr. there from 1955. I hope you enjoyed that little bit right there, and I did. And talking about Thanksgiving to the students there, sounded like on a Thanksgiving Day in 1955. How about that? What a blessing. How about we hear the Morrisons this morning? Is that okay with everybody? The Morrisons? Yeah, the Morrisons. Keep asking. We'll be right back after this next song. It's 16 minutes after 9 o'clock. It's your morning refresh. Hope everybody's doing good. All of these different states tuned in this morning.

0: That's the Morrison sisters this morning. I got some company now. They showed up. They finally woke out of bed. Finally got here. Man, oh, I'm just kidding with them. And got the crown guys with me. Say good morning to everybody there, Seth.
1: Good morning.
0: Oh, man. You've done a little radio work before, haven't you?
1: I have.
0: Yeah, so he enjoys this type of thing. And he's got his Eat More Chicken cup in front of me here. Yeah, they've been to Chick-fil-A. They must be spiritual. They've been to Chick-fil-A. That's where spiritual people go to eat, not Burger King.
1: Hey, if you get a good start to your morning, I mean, it sets the whole day on a good path.
0: That's right. Well, we were talking, if y'all want to talk about this, I want them to hear. Do y'all know the song, by the way? Do y'all know the song Sea of Forgetfulness?
2: Oh, yeah.
0: Oh, yeah. Man. Yeah, that's a good one. We'll play that one next. But one to talk about. Well, it's, by the way, it's National Iced Tea Day.
2: What a blessing.
0: Uh-oh. Yeah, iced tea.
2: What a day to be in South Georgia.
0: So, Randy, is it unsweet, half and half, sweet tea, or syrup?
2: I'm more of a sweet tea, you know. I don't like syrup. It just hits you in the face a little bit.
0: Right.
2: You know, too much. I think, talking about Chick-fil-A, I think Chick-fil-A has the best sweet tea.
0: Yes, I do.
2: I think McDonald's is pushing the line of syrup.
0: Yes.
2: I think places like Chipotle, places like even Bojangles, they haven't got it right. But Chick-fil-A has the best sweet
0: Bojangles
2: tea.
0: Bojangles can sometimes be syrup.
2: Really?
0: Yeah.
2: Yeah.
0: But I've went to half and half.
2: Yeah. Yeah.
0: But I'm fine with Chick-fil-A. You know, I'm fine, like at church here, it's syrup.
2: Oh, yeah.
0: I mean, it's good. They set that thing in that fridge and it ferments.
2: Yeah.
0: I think it has a little content of alcohol in it or something.
2: Yeah.
0: I mean, it's just.
2: Probably so.
0: Yeah, it's just sitting in that cold fridge, you know. It's in there. It's in the tub in there right now at the bottom, you know.
2: Yeah.
0: And it's just good, you know. But yeah. No ice in it, just sitting there. And I'll drink it, but I'd just rather just half and half. Feels like I can drink it and I guess not feel bad about it.
2: Drink twice as much, and you know, it's like one cup.
0: That's exactly what I was going to say, but I didn't. Yeah. But, yeah, drink half, you know, and you don't have as much sugar. What kind of guy are you? Sweet, unsweet, syrup, half and half?
1: I mean, I like unsweet and sweet tea. I do prefer sweet tea, but I can have them anyway. Just personally, I like them anyway.
0: You like it unsweet,
2: brother Justin? What do you think of hot tea? You ever had hot tea from like an English brewery?
0: No
2: hot tea.
0: No. You like it?
2: Yeah, I enjoy it. Sometimes it's better than coffee if you're just in the mood.
0: Oh,
2: yeah, I know. Now I'm a big coffee guy.
0: That hurt me.
2: I mean, every once in a blue moon, it's good to have a little hot tea.
0: Yeah, the kids like it. Yeah. Kaylee makes her some. Parker makes them some. I don't know if Jackson does that or not.
2: Yeah.
0: But, iced tea day today, really.
2: That's awesome.
0: Iced tea today. And, you know, on the picture online, it shows that there. But if you go, it's also National Egg Roll Day. I like some good egg rolls.
2: Egg rolls?
0: Spring rolls.
2: Oh, yeah.
0: Oh, yeah. Do y'all like that type of food?
2: I'm not a big Asian food guy.
0: Oh, really?
2: But, I mean, egg rolls is kind of it's a little bit different.
1: It's more tailored to the American side of things anyways.
2: I think so, yeah.
0: There's a place down here called Cup Works, just right down below us here.
2: Yeah.
0: And they have good Asian food, and they have fresh spring rolls. They have your sushi and stuff, and they have, like, gourmet ramen.
2: Huh.
0: It's really hearty.
2: Yeah.
0: And then they have bulgogi.
1: Oh, yes. Good spicy bulgogi is some good stuff.
0: He got excited about that.
2: Yeah. I think y'all are speaking in tongues.
0: Yeah. Bulgogi.
2: Bulgogi.
0: Am I saying it right?
1: Yeah, it sounds good.
2: Wow. So what is it? Is it a meat? Is it a cheese?
0: Well, you can get it with lo mang or rice.
2: Okay.
0: The lo mang is really good there. And the fried rice is too. You got your yum yum sauce. And then you have sauteed onions and
1: I believe bulgogi is some kind of pork, but I'm not 100% sure about that.
3: No.
1: Or maybe it's beef.
3: It's beef. Bulgogi's the sweetened sauce that's either in the chicken, the shrimp, or the beef.
2: Okay.
3: It's like steak strips is what I get. And then you have your salad on the side there with and then your the pork dumplings.
2: Sure.
3: Little pork dumplings. Yeah.
2: So all bulgogi is like a marinade.
3: Yeah, almost. Yeah. And I think there is a spicy bulgogi, I think, as well.
2: That makes sense.
3: And very, very good. Very good. We'll take a look at this on the break here when we go to a song. Let them see it. But, spring rolls. My wife loves spring rolls. It's one of her favorite foods. It's an egg roll and a spring roll is two different things. It's also National Egg Roll Day. If you know a cult, it's National Cult Day. It's also National Bug Bed Prevention Day.
2: That's a blessing.
3: Now, Randy, you travel.
2: All the time.
3: Now, Brother Adam Borden.
2: Oh, no.
3: Always just brings extra sheets. He said, I don't ever sleep. It doesn't matter what hotel it is. My sheets are going on the bed.
2: That's interesting.
3: He said, I've never taken the chance. You just don't know.
2: Yeah.
3: You sleep in a different bed 3 out of 4 nights.
2: Right.
3: He said, I just bring my own. He comes to the parsonage. Eric Justice comes to the parsonage. They never sleep in the, they never, both of them never sleep on that bed. We'll never do the laundry. They throw everything on top of it, pillows, everything. It's all.
2: Wow.
3: Yep. That's something.
2: That's commitment.
3: Well, yeah, they've had enough bad before.
2: Yeah. Oh, I can imagine.
3: With bed bugs.
2: Yeah. Thankfully, in my years of traveling, I've never experienced it.
3: Do you have a bad travel experience, not with bed bugs, but with just jumping into a hotel and you were like, thought this was good, and you were like, oh, not the case?
2: Not really. Not really. Nothing terrible. Some are nicer than others. I tell you, people's homes are always more interesting than any hotel you can ever stay at.
1: That's true.
2: I don't want to say when it was, but we stayed, I stayed with a group at a place that, I'm actually not going to get into details. It just was not a good place to stay. And, for some reason, every morning it smelled a little bit like a skunk had just sprayed.
3: Huh.
2: Yeah. And, didn't know what it was until we did a little digging and some recon and figured out what it was, and it wasn't a skunk, but
3: yeah. Good job, man.
2: Yeah,
3: good job. You're a professional.
2: That's my bad.
3: No, it's okay. He's just good at what he does. Yes. Wow.
2: Yeah.
3: We went. We were traveling through, and Hampton.
2: Yeah.
3: You know.
2: Yeah.
3: Fail proof. It's going to be good, and we got off. I don't even know where it was. Somewhere. I think it was somewhere in Tennessee or Mississippi. Coming from Memphis to Birmingham, back home one night from Arkansas. So we'll stop and get 5 or 6 hours of sleep. Man, I'm tired.
2: Yeah.
3: Who cares? And we get in that place. Lobby was okay, but I kind of got a vibe off the lobby a little bit. This is not quite right.
2: It usually tells the story right
3: there. But I said, man, I'm already out. Got all these kids out. We're going in. We walk in that room. I believe if you would have put a piece of paper in the air, it would have floated.
2: Oh, no.
3: It was just thick, humid, just moldy, just. I was like, oh, it's awful. I'm like, oh, I said, like, we got to have a different room. There's just no way. So they give us a second room. It's better, but it's still bad.
2: Oh, no.
3: Sure enough, the ACs were bad, and they were trying to pump an air, and you get all that different things going on with the airflow and everything, and they probably had mold in the air, to be honest with you.
2: Sure.
3: More likely. That was terrible.
2: Did y'all end up staying or leaving?
3: We stayed in the second room. We did stay. Wow. Felt like it was a little bit better, but man, the air was so thick in that room. There's nothing worse than that. But you can. I usually always stay at a Hampton. It's pretty good. But man, I'm telling you, those courtyards are nice.
2: They are nice.
3: Man, those are nice. I've stayed at a few of those here more lately when I've been at places. But anyways, talking about bed bugs, that's where that went to with my buddies here. National Bed Bug Day, National Egg Roll Day. But the big one is the sweet tea. How do you like your sweet tea? And that's what we're asking this morning. How do you like your sweet tea? On the text line, text bubble, text button. Sweet, half and half, syrup, or no sugar? For me, it's half and half. Do you like any flavored teas?
2: Sometimes, if I'm in the mood. Sometimes like Chick-fil-A.
1: A good raspberry tea or like a blackberry tea from Chili's is really good.
2: Oh, yeah.
3: Oh.
2: Okay. Yeah. Every once in a while, it's decent. But yeah. I just like the original.
3: Yeah, I don't like to go to it much.
2: Yeah.
3: We're going to key up Brother Wyatt here from the Inspirations singing Sea of Forgetfulness. What a great song. Our sins are in that sea of forgetfulness.
4: My past has been buried forever, where it can no longer be found. God's memory describes it as never, when voices of guilt

I dare not once brag of perfection. Some days I take stumbling spells, but I ask the Lord for correction, and that ocean of grace never fails. I owe him my deepest devotion. I'm washed in his blood and I'm free. His mercy and grace fills that ocean. Now my guilt.

0: I know how much you love that song. I see forgetfulness by the Inspirations. 9:33 on this Wednesday. Be faithful in church tonight and support your local church this evening. Don't miss it. Sometimes it's tough on Wednesday, but you won't regret it. Tonight looks a little different for us. We're in the middle of VBS, so this Wednesday feels a little awkward to me right now. Usually on Wednesdays, I'm in a different frame of mind than I am right now, but looking forward to having VBS again. Randy, it's been great.
1: It's been wonderful.
0: 6 o'clock every night.
1: Yeah.
0: I think we've enrolled about 70.
1: Yeah.
0: I'd say
1: it's awesome.
0: We about had 10 new ones last night and 10 didn't show back up, so enrolled about 7. That's great.
1: Yeah.
0: Good spirit, good behavior, good teen class.
1: It's been wonderful. About 14 of the teen class. We've had a great time together.
0: That's super. And they've been doing a great job helping us. I wanted Randy kind of to, after this next song, after this next song, just talk about your travels. How long have you been traveling with the college?
1: Off and on for about three or four years.
0: And just what you're seeing in churches and things that encourage you, and maybe, I know you're younger and probably going to be a little bit modest about saying what needs help, but also things that, hey, keep doing these things. These things are what we're seeing that we need help with.
1: Yeah.
0: You're going into a lot of churches, and just kind of speak about traveling and like that. I'm sure it could be a blessing. And how you can help your pastor, you know, as you go from church to church. Now, Brother Randy was at our Jubilee on that Thursday night. I'm going to pull up that special Tuesday night clip of the Averys singing My Lord Is Coming. And we love this song so much. So give good ear as you listen, and you can kind of enter into the spirit of a live sanctuary service of Tuesday night of the Jubilee. You might have been there. If you were there, you know exactly the service that I'm talking about. It's the service that Steve Ward preached and Billy Cashwell preached. Andrew and Mary Beth Jones started off the singing, and this was right before the last preacher, Billy Cashwell, My Lord Is Coming by the Averys.

0: Glory. Hallelujah.
1: Amen. It's amazing.
0: The residual off the song.
1: Yeah.
0: Yeah. I wish. Well, it's somewhere. I don't know where it is. It's in there somewhere. But anyways, God's good. The overflow. That's a good song, isn't it?
1: Oh, yeah.
0: Man.
1: It's a blessing to me.
0: Yeah. And I don't know. I don't even know who wrote it. I don't know where it came from. I have no idea.
1: I think the Powell sisters released it first, but I don't know who.
0: It had to have gotten going before that, though, because that hadn't been that long ago since they released it. That's within a year.
1: Maybe, yeah.
0: He's going to figure it out for us.
1: Yeah.
0: Let him figure it out.
1: Wow.
0: Well, Jubilee next year will be March the 13th through the 19th. March 13th through the 19th, and making preparations for it already, and looking forward to it. We want to talk to Brother Randy about traveling and what joys come along with that, meeting pastors and stuff like that, brother.
1: Yeah, so traveling, been in hundreds of churches, really.
0: Yeah.
1: North, south, east, west. And there are several things, several keys that I'm seeing, and some things that are good, some things that aren't so good. Some places that are doing it really well, some places that are just not doing it very well.
0: I'm sure.
1: And you pretty much within 10 or 15 minutes of being there, you can figure it out, how is this going to go, you know. And there's three things that I think are defining our churches right now. Number one is church music. Church music, when you think about church music, it sets the stage for everything that happens that day.
0: And that's something.
1: That service. So you may have the best preacher in the world, but if you set them up with terrible music, people have already, you've already lost them. I think sometimes pastors think least of church music. They don't care what hymns they select. They just open the hymn book, and wherever it falls, they sing that. There's no thought. There's no preparation. Sometimes they think anybody can lead music, so anybody that's tone deaf or anybody that may not even care about music, just let them get up there and lead. And sometimes you have to do what you have to do. I'm not.
0: You
1: know, sometimes that's necessary to just, if somebody's willing to let them serve, and taking that burden off the pastor, if somebody's willing and may not be the best, you don't have to have the best, but I think it does need to be somebody that at least knows a little bit, because if not, it just, you know, the service temperature drops significantly.
0: Yeah. Setting the stage.
1: Yeah. So that's the first thing I see. There's a whole lot else that goes into that with style of music, even style within the service. You know, there may be an appropriate song, but it's sung at the wrong time. So there's just a lot of thought that should go into church music, at least during a worship service. And I think it's lacking. The thought of it all is lacking in our churches right now. The second thing,
0: that's interesting,
1: on a large scale would be casual Christianity. There's very few people that are all in, but there's a whole lot of people that are half in. There's a whole lot of people that aren't in, but they come to church anyway because they've always come.
0: Isn't that the truth?
1: Their parents have almost forced them to the point where even when they're my age, 23, 24, 30, they're still just coming without any expectation, without really getting involved in anything, just because they know they should or they have to, even as a younger adult. So casual Christianity, and even casual Christianity within the family, young families just coming because they think it's some kind of merit on their account to come to church.
0: When you say casual Christianity and you come from such a high-intensity environment, like Temple and Crown, was that hard for you at the beginning to walk into those churches and see some of that? Was it difficult for you?
1: Not necessarily. I came from a church very similar to this one, just a smaller, not a country church because we're in Metro Atlanta, but just a smaller home-style church where you saw some of it. You know, not everybody was in a suit and tie and, you know, polos were acceptable for church sometimes. And it just, I didn't come from, you know, a Temple Baptist church or a church similar to that where it is very, I would say, formal or a very worshipful just from the beginning. Everything is done, you know, absolutely for worship, and it's all just set up for the attitude of worship. I didn't come from all of that at the beginning, so I was familiar with some of it, but I was amazed at some churches that have good pastors, some churches that may seem like they have so much potential, but there's just it's ridden with casual Christianity, people that are just, like I said, half in, half out.
0: You feel like the pastors are just burnt by that? Do you feel like they know that it's so prevalent that they're not willing to rock the boat, if you will?
1: Yeah.
0: And lose what they have?
1: Right. I think a lot of it's if I have 100 people and 50 of them are just kind of casual, I'm not going to preach against that, because then they're just going to go down the road to another pastor that's okay with it and join there, or not even join, just attend there. So I think you're right. I think it is pastors are very cautious on how they approach it. And I don't want to speak into that. I've never been a pastor.
0: Sure.
1: So I'm not condemning that, or I'm not,
0: sure,
1: you know, whatever. But it is a issue still in the church.
0: John Wilkerson told a story, and he said that he had a doctor that just kept coming and coming, came for about 6 months, came to most all the services, just enjoyed it, got to know John Wilkerson. And one Sunday night, he came up to him and he said, Pastor, we love y'all, but we just can't be members here. We cannot be members here. We're in a stage of life when we're starting to get grandchildren.
1: Yeah.
0: Our kids are in different places, and we love y'all, but this is just, there's just too much expectation here to serve the Lord.
1: Wow.
0: And I hope you take that the right way. We love your preaching. We love your family. But we need a place that's a little more comfortable, a little more casual.
1: Yeah.
0: Just, that's wild, isn't it?
1: Yeah, to say it.
0: But he said what I believe the majority of America is saying.
1: Right.
0: Once they feel that standard that's not even written, that unwritten standard, you feel expectation.
1: Yeah.
0: I said, well, I'm not doubling down.
1: No.
0: I did a double down crusade last year.
1: That's great.
0: Oh, thanks.
1: Yeah.
0: Some people didn't like it.
1: Well,
0: I did a double down crusade. I can't remember what it was, and it wasn't like, I just wanted to make an emphasis.
1: Yeah.
0: You know, Sunday school, Sunday morning, Sunday night, Wednesday night. A lady that was attending went on Facebook, and hopefully this is okay, but went on Facebook and blasted, you know, saying, people ought not be expecting us to be in church every Sunday and all, you know, all that business.
1: Yeah.
0: And they left. They never came back.
1: Sure. Well, they probably weren't here to begin with.
0: No, they probably weren't. But that's the mentality of folks. And I think there is wisdom in being careful to love people where they're at and watch people grow. And I'm that way. I'm learning to be more that way, because I don't want to push people away, because people can grow. People sometimes it's not just apathy. Sometimes it's a little bit of ignorance.
1: Yeah.
0: You got to judge: is this ignorance or is this apathy? You know, and sometimes it could be a merger of both. But the casual Christianity scene, So you're saying music, and then the casual. What else?
1: Yep. This one is one that I want to be very careful with, because there's so many different definitions of it. But just to keep with C's, compromising for young families or young teenagers.
0: Wow.
1: Okay. Doing things that maybe you know aren't the best or know aren't right in order to attract a younger crowd or be more prevalent in the younger generation. I see a lot of that. And it's not always, you know, I think we put a mold on that of what that looks like, but I think there's a lot of people doing that, and we wouldn't necessarily think that's what's happening, but it is. And it shows itself in several different ways, but just on a large scale, compromising for a younger generation, trying to make church fit their crowd a little bit better. And that's not really what we're called to do.
0: That's right.
1: But it's what's happening all over the country.
0: Somebody says they love hearing you preach. I think they're referring to right now, you're preaching. What would you say when you go, what do you find? You say the first 10 minutes you walk in.
1: Sure.
0: Wow, that's big.
1: Yeah.
0: First 10 minutes.
1: Yeah. So I don't know if these guys kind of have seen that. But, yeah, I mean, just meeting the pastor is a big thing because usually the church takes on the personality of the pastor. So if there's a large problem in the church or a large issue, a lot of times, maybe the pastor has that same mentality or that same attitude about some things, whether it's just a lack of care or, doesn't really see a need to change. So sometimes that's the case. Of course, just by hearing prelude music, sometimes you can tell, okay, maybe the church music isn't going to be what it needs to be or what it could be. The way people come up and greet you, a lot of churches, they tell their you can tell the whole spirit of the church by the way they take you in. For instance, y'all's church, it's like a family. And even I think somebody in the group told me that.
2: I even mentioned I was sitting next to him, and we had been in the church maybe 10-15 minutes, and I was like, man, this place weirdly already feels like home.
1: Yeah,
2: like I feel like I've known these people for a long time.
1: And that it takes work. People come up and they talk to you. They tell you they're glad that you're here, even if they don't know you. It's just good to see you tonight. In some churches you walk into and you're wondering, did they even expect us to come? Did the pastor actually set this up? Or
2: And you could tell easily when it's genuine or not, and that's why first impressions are so important.
1: That's true. But so it's not a telltale sign of everything wrong in the church in the first 15 minutes or any problem that there is. But you can gauge on a large scale, what is this church? How do they function within the first few minutes?
0: Yeah, you can feel tight.
1: Oh yeah. Yeah.
0: You can feel tight.
1: Yeah.
0: Anybody can feel tight. A child can feel tight.
1: Yeah.
0: Well, thank you for those.
1: Yes, sir.
0: That's Randy, you talk about the first 10 minutes. What do you see as you go to churches that's working?
1: Okay.
0: Not in the first 10 minutes.
1: Yeah.
0: But you say boom, boom. That always works. Wherever that's at, that works.
1: Okay. I can reverse the things that we're seeing wrong.
0: Yep.
1: And the ones that are doing it right, number one's the music. I mean, just it.
0: And what is that?
1: Okay, it needs to be happy when people are walking in. It doesn't have to be crazy, but happy hymns. You don't have to play things in minor chords.
0: There you go.
1: It sounds like you're at a funeral. But it needs to be happy. People need to be. Music sometimes plays on the emotions. That's just the reality of it. And it's not all about emotions. But you can play music that makes people feel sad, makes people feel mad, makes people feel happy or, glad to be there. So your prelude music should be happy. I mean, you're going into church to worship the Lord.
0: Good.
1: So that I think that's one of the first signs. Okay, you walk in, the whole spirit's lifted by the music that you hear as soon as you walk in the door. Bible preaching is another big thing. We are lacking Bible preachers in our churches. They're there, and some of them aren't bad preachers, but some of them are not Bible preachers. They're good preachers, but there's a lack of good Bible preaching, expository, just going through a text, explaining the text, and applying it. And that goes kind of back to some things that could be fixed or could be changed. But the ones that are really seeing church grow and you know, it works. Bible preaching is always at the center of it. The music's not at the center. The activities, the announcements, none of that takes precedence over Bible preaching. And those churches are the strongest and usually have the best spirits in them.
0: I'm going to ask Randy a question. He can think about it a little while. I'm going to talk to Seth about something. I want you to think about, just because I'm an alumni, you're an alumni, what do you see as a as a theme through Crown churches?
1: Yeah.
0: What about that song, My Lord is Coming, Seth?
2: Yeah, so I did do some research, and I found that it was an original song written by Kenny Calloway back in 2012 with Faith Music Missions.
0: Oh, wow.
2: So that's where I believe it comes from.
0: Faith Music Missions. Isn't that interesting? A new song, too.
2: So, yeah, there were what I'm seeing, it was an album or song.

0: What percentage of Crown churches do you go to?
1: A lot. Yeah. At least probably of Crown grads, at least 65 to 70%. Mm-hmm. I'm just trying to keep those connections open, and I mean, what better promoter do you have? You know, when you're trying to talk about a college and let people know what's going on, than somebody that graduated from there, the product that is in these churches. You know, so a lot of Crown grads.
0: What do you see in those Crown grad churches? That's a prevailing thing.
1: Yeah.
0: If that's okay.
1: Yeah, just on a shallow level, just on the most shallow.
0: Okay.
1: Is the dress.
0: Ah, okay. Okay.
1: Now this isn't across the board, but typically, you know, of course we know Pastor Sexton. He had his style, and it was usually a 3-piece with a nice tie, paisley tie, maybe a pinstripe. Big peak lapels on his suit. He just had a look about him. He had a professionalism, a look about him. And I think that rubbed off maybe on a lot of Crown graduates, pastors, preachers, missionaries. And so it's distinct all of them on just a general level.
0: Yeah.
1: Usually in the pulpit or at church still have that professionalism of dress, you know, a nice press suit, nice tie. So that's just on a shallow level,
0: mm-hmm.
1: the dress of the pastor.
0: Sure, sure.
1: Right, and that's kind of a funny thing.
0: That can only be true.
1: Yeah.
0: It hasn't rubbed off on Plowman.
1: Oh, yeah.
0: Everywhere he goes, a dark blue suit and a pinstripe.
1: Oh, yeah.
0: You know, just, I always see him and think, he's still dressing like Doc.
1: Oh, yeah, yeah.
0: Yeah.
1: And another thing would sometimes be the look of the auditorium.
0: Oh.
1: You know, the way the stage is set up or the platform is set up where... the chairs and the table and the water glass and there's just and it's very
0: don't even again, think about it.
1: It's shallow, but you see it. And I mean, some of the places go and they have the paisley covered chairs, and they've got you know, the carpet and it's a replication of what they learned. And I think it's great, but that's just some of the more shallow things that you see as soon
0: as
1: you walk in. The way they speak, okay. If you know Pastor Sexton, have heard him preach, you know he had a very distinctive way of saying things, kind of a weird way, a peculiar way of saying different things or explaining different things. And a lot of his graduates have that same way of speaking, especially while preaching or while giving announcements even, just a little bit of a different way of saying things or communicating things. That's just another kind of small side.
0: You got to go a little deeper into that one, if you can. I think I know what you mean.
1: Okay, even if it's just the way of announcing a text, you know, take God's word and go with me to, you know, Ephesians 6, yeah. Right? Versus just, we'll be in Ephesians 6 tonight. Turn in your Bibles there. You know, there's just certain ways that he said things.
0: Yeah.
1: That have rubbed off on the graduates.
0: Yeah,
1: so that's one of them. Service structure, and I know last Sunday night was joking with us a little bit. I forget the song director's name.
0: Don Christie.
1: Don, yeah, Brother Don. And I had leaned over and asked him, "Hey, is there an order of service?" Because I didn't know about a certain thing, and he just started laughing, and he was like, "No, Brother Justin, he'll just call you up when he's ready." But there was still structure in the service.
0: Yeah.
1: I mean, it doesn't have to be an order of service written down, you know, concrete. But I've seen within all of our graduates, there's kind of a good orderly way that things are done. It's not just all randomized and whatever will go. There's always an order of things within a church service. And then, of course, Bible preaching, I think, is the greatest mark of a Crown grad. At least, again, on a large scale, producing Bible preachers that can exposit a text and explain it and apply it within its context.
0: So, yeah, you can pick out that Crown preaching. Usually,
1: sure.
0: you usually can. Yeah, read the text, explain the text, preach the text. You know,
1: yeah,
0: that simplicity of Bible preaching.
1: Right.
0: We're at time, but I think we're going to stay here because folks are staying with us. I got one more question for you. I'm going to read some comments here. I want you to think about losing touch and how that churches is sometimes.

0: sometimes easy to lose touch.
1: Yeah.
0: And it's like you can't read the room any longer. And you don't have to be old. You can lose touch with what's happening. And as you go into churches, how you might see a little bit of that, and how can we protect ourselves from that? I'm not asking to change.
1: Yeah.
0: Think about that. We'll talk about that.
1: Sure.
0: Kenny Calloway also wrote City of Refuge.
1: Oh, yes. What a song.
0: Yeah. Y'all sing that.
1: Yes, sir.
0: And EJ says, great guy. He's as country as cornbread. Kenny Calloway. I should have known EJ would know who he was. If you want to know the good or the guts about somebody. No, I didn't mean to say that. That was the wrong thing to say. This is so good. Influence that results in good character, not good clones, is so vile. Every college has each of them. And we need more like Crown. That's right. Do you understand what I was talking about?
1: Sometimes when I think so, losing connection, maybe losing
0: touch, just not getting it, kind of almost in a fog.
1: Yeah.
0: I mean, I don't mean this in a judgmental way.
1: Yeah.
0: And it's like you go into churches and you're like, what's our purpose here?
1: Yeah. Yeah.
0: Like what's the objective? That's kind of the thing. Like,
1: yeah.
0: We might as well just start playing bingo.
1: Right. Yeah, nothing's yeah. It's like 2 hours of a great waste of time, you know. I think we have to get back to the basics. Why are we at church?
0: Yeah.
1: You know, what's the one purpose? And I think simply to worship. It's called a worship service. We're worshiping the one who created us and the one who saved us by his grace. So getting back to that, everything that is done in that service should point us to worship. You know, you can worship through song. You can worship through prayer. You can worship through listening to special music. You can worship even through instrumentals, through like an offertory that's played. You can worship through the words of that song. You can worship, of course, in Bible preaching through the truths of God's word. So when you get back to the basics, why are we here?
0: Yeah.
1: It is not to see people perform. It's certainly not to, you know, listen or view semantics of somebody trying to pump up a crowd or, you know, none of that. We're here to worship the Lord, and everything we do should point us to that one goal, to that one thing. And I think if you're doing that, everything else will kind of fall into place.
0: Yeah, it's almost, I had somebody tell me one time, they said, I was going to church, and I felt like, what am I doing?
1: Wow.
0: Why would I not just watch this on live stream?
1: Yeah.
0: Oh, yeah. Hey, look here now. I heard that, and I thought, hey, that's, we ought to think, what are they getting different that if they just watched it on live stream versus coming here?
1: Yeah, that's true. Corporate worship is, of course, we're commanded to do it in Scripture, but there's a pattern in Scripture set, but you're right, there's a lot of people that are just thinking, and I've even sometimes thought, when I go into places, this could all be done through a video or even not done at all, and nothing would change. You know, like, this is completely a waste of time, and that's a terrible place to be as a church, as a pastor. And again, that's just when your priorities get mixed up. When you
0: lose sense of the Great Commission,
1: when you lose,
0: you lose sense of the discipleship aspect, people growing, you lose sense of the fellowship aspect of building believers up in Christ. You lose those aspects of all that in so many different ways. It's interesting to think about. I was in a meeting probably over a year ago now, and I remembered Pastor Sexton, and I thought, thank you, Lord, for his unconscious preparation in my life. Didn't know him like that, but he just had that upon me.
1: Right.
0: And you thought, I don't even think these people know. I mean, they don't understand. You've talked to them, they wouldn't even understand.
1: Yeah.
0: You know, like, you know, you ever talk to somebody before, Randy, and they're like, and you figured out after 5 minutes, you're like, the light bulb's not on.
1: Oh, yeah.
0: And that's what it was. It's just wasting time doing the same thing, just wasting time at the pulpit. He taught us, go to the pulpit, have something to say, do something, you know, all that. And those things are, I think, are so. And I like to cut up and goof off a little bit, but there's a place, there's a time and a place, you know. And you see a little bit of that.
1: Yeah, a worship service is not one of those times.
0: That's exactly right. You
1: know, maybe in a radio station we can cut up, but yeah, when you get that's not the purpose of Bible preaching. If they wanted to hear that, they could go to a comedy barn or somewhere that's doing a live audience performance of a stand-up comedian, and they can get funny somewhere else.
0: Somebody told me they used to not go to church on Sunday night, but they come to ours on Sunday night. And I said, well, why would you come to ours and you didn't go to there? And they said, well, because when you come on Sunday night, you kind of get the same thing as you do on Sunday morning. And the place before, it was kind of like we just came in, you know, so we didn't go. So that's kind of what I'm getting at, you know.
1: For sure.
0: That right there. But I certainly appreciate y'all coming by. We've went past time. That's okay. And I just think it's good to just sharpen each other and just kind of talk a little bit candidly, and that's good. And we're not trying to say that we got all the answers, but
1: no.
0: I do want to say this. There's nothing hard about these services. Anything that was at Crown could be copied anywhere else.
1: Sure.
0: There's nothing spectacular about Temple Baptist Church. Pastor Sexton was professional, but the services were simple. It wasn't commercialized. It wasn't entertainment.
1: Yeah.
0: It was the same things, you know.
1: Yeah.
0: And so that's what we mean, just simple Bible worship.
1: Yeah.
0: Just like they did in the New Testament. And so we don't think that we have some sort of secret sauce or anything when we say that. I guess it's the intentionality and the purpose behind all that we're doing.
1: Yeah.
0: Right?
1: For sure.
0: Yeah. Well, good. Let's look over here at the text line and see who's with us. Folks are staying with us. Good deal. Well, we're a little behind time, folks, 7 minutes after 10 o'clock. We're going to get it over to the Morrisons, and then after the Morrisons song, we'll have Keep Thy Heart Daily with Cody Sturgill. And you were in his church just a little while ago, weren't you?
1: We were, just about, a week and a half ago or so, and we really enjoyed it. Great church, great family.
0: Yeah.
1: And, we loved it. So
0: I've been told that he does the Temple Baptist Church visitor greeting just like Pastor Sexton. Is that true?
1: Yeah, it's pretty close.
0: Yeah. That's funny. I think I've seen it on the live stream as well.
1: Yeah.
0: Cody's a good singer.
1: Yeah, he led music at the college there at Temple for many years. And
0: he was my boss.
1: Really?
0: Work study, Cody Sturgill was my boss. He was a year ahead of me or two. He was my boss.
1: Yeah.
0: I used to buff the academy floors with that.
1: Bless your heart.
0: Yeah, exactly. That's what I did my first semester, and he was my boss. Well, thanks, guys.
1: Yes, sir. Thank you. We've enjoyed it.
0: All right. We're going to send it over to the Morrisons, and then you'll hear Everyday Truth with... You'll hear Keep Thy Heart Daily with Cody Sturgill. Here's the Morrisons.

0: Hello, this is Cody Sturgill, the pastor at Chilhowee Baptist Church, and you're listening to Keep Thy Heart Daily, a daily broadcast ministry of the Chilhowee Baptist Church. The Bible commissions us to keep our heart with all diligence, for out of it are the issues of life. It's so important we put God's Word into our hearts and our lives, and we pray that this message from God's Word will be a blessing and help to you.
1: Throw it to the right hand and the left, that thou mayest prosper whithersoever thou goest. Verse number 8. This book of the law shall not depart out of thy mouth. That doesn't mean he shouldn't say it. It just means you should never cease from saying it. This book of the law should not depart out. There should never come, Joshua, in your leadership, there should never come a moment where you are not referring in your leadership to the Word of God. There should never come a time in your life, Joshua, that you do not reference the Word of God. Christians, there should never come a time in our lives where we make decisions without referencing the Word of God. We should never come to a place in our lives where we lead without the principles of the Word of God. This book of the law should not depart out of our mouths. It should be in our hearts, and it should be in our mouths, and it should rule us, and it should direct us, and God's Word should be our authority. Because when we make God's Word our authority, we can be of courage. We can be courageous. We can be courageous. He says, this book of the law shall not depart out of thy mouth, but thou shalt meditate therein day and night. What does God want to do with the Word of God? Do you know that the word meditate is the exact same word you'd use to describe a cow chewing her cud? Same thing. You know how this works. Some of you do, some of you don't. Some of you will find it gross. I find it very fascinating. Well, you know, an old cow, a cow's a miracle. How can a brown cow eat green grass and make white milk? It just blows my mind. Only God can do that. The old cow, you know what she does? She picks grass. A little later in the day, you'll see her laying around. She's not had a bite to eat in a while, but she's sitting there just chewing away. What has she done? She has a number of stomachs, and she brings it up and chews on a little bit more and swallows it back and brings it up and chews on a little bit more. And God says, you should meditate on my word. What's that mean? That doesn't mean I just read, for God so loved the world, he gave his only begotten son, whosoever believes in him shall not perish, whatever. That's like, check, read my Bible today. I'm a super Christian. What's it mean? It means I get the Bible and I read it. And if I don't understand it, I read it again. If there's a word I don't understand, I get me a dictionary out and I find out what it means. And I read it again and I let God speak to my heart through his word. And I take God's word with me, and during the day I bring it up and I chew on it a little bit more. And later in the evening, I bring it up and I chew on it a little bit more. It's not until you've meditated on the Word of God that it really provides the spiritual nutrition that you need. And God's looking at Joshua and he says, Joshua, I want you to succeed. I want you to be a blessing. I want you to divide the land. I'm going to help you do it. But if you're going to be strong and courageous, you must not ever neglect my Word. This Word should not proceed out of your mouth. But thou shalt meditate therein day and night, that thou mayest observe to do according to all that is written therein. What's he want us to do? He wants us to know the Word of God so that we will obey the Word of God. A hearer of the Word is just a hearer of the Word. But a doer of the Word is someone who has the power and blessing of God, and a doer of the word has the promise of God that he can be strong and of a good courage. He says that thou mayest observe to do according to all that is written therein. For then thou shalt make thy way prosperous, and then thou shalt have good success. Now, some of us make a terrible mistake when we make prosperity the goal. Everybody wants to be prosperous. We make a terrible mistake when we make success the goal. If you set your aim at success and prosperity, I'm going to let you know something. You're going to fail. I don't care what anybody else says. If you want to be prosperous and successful, and you say, I want to be prosperous and successful, and you're passionately pursuing prosperity and success, you're going to miss what God wants you to have. You see, prosperity and success is not the goal. It's a byproduct of the goal. What does God say here to Joshua? Joshua, you got a big task ahead of you. We're on this side Jordan, and you're going to divide the land. And on from this side Jordan to dividing the land, there's a lot going to take place. There's going to be a lot of times that you need help, that you need instruction, that you need wisdom. He says, I want you to meditate in the Word. Observe to do it. And if you'll do those two things, if you'll meditate and observe to obey the Word, and you'll make God's Word your authority, he says, what's going to happen is, then, you see the Bible two times in verse 8, it says, then, he says, then thou shalt make thy way prosperous. And then thou shalt have good success. You see, if Joshua had been sitting on the other side of Jordan and he had his legal pad out, he said, first of all, we've got to build a bridge across the Jordan River. Second of all, we got to invent dynamite and semi-automatic weapons so that we can conquer Jericho. Then we got to come up with giant traps. And he's saying, I've got to do this and this and this and this to be successful and to be prosperous. If he'd made his plan, he'd have gone nuts trying to work his plan. But God says, look, it's real simple. Don't we overcomplicate things? God says it's real simple. If you'll observe to do my word, if you'll meditate day and night, if you'll not let it depart from your mouth, if you'll make sure that God's Word is your authority, and every day you're working and meditating in the Word of God and trusting in the Word of God and the leadership of the Spirit of God, he says, what you're going to find is every day I'm going to give you everything you need in order to make your way prosperous and you have good success. If he'd set success as his goal, he'd have been depressed. If he'd success as his goal, he would have failed. But God says, don't make that your goal. Make obeying God your goal, and God will give you the blessing. Hey, look, we don't know what next week holds, but God does. Are we better off planning to the best of our ability and worrying and fretting and scheming to have our way and get our way and to get what we really want? Or are we better off resting in the Lord, trusting the Lord, obeying His Word, and letting God give the success? Someone said that if you succeed outside of the will of God, there is no greater failure. To succeed outside the will of God, there's no greater failure. There's no greater emptiness. May God help us. He says, be strong and of a good courage in my book, in God's Word. Thirdly, he says, be strong and of a good courage in me. You see, the source of all of our strength, the source of all of our hope, is none other than the Lord Jesus Christ. You see, if God's going to bless the Chilhowee Baptist Church, we're going to have to make God's Word our authority. And the person of the Spirit of God, Jesus Christ. We need to make Jesus Christ the Lord of our lives. So if we're going to be strong and have good courage, then we're going to have to rest in the Lord. Verse number 9, have not I commanded thee? Be strong and of a good courage. Be not afraid, neither be thou dismayed. For the Lord thy God is with thee, whithersoever thou goest. What did God want Joshua to know? The days ahead, they're uncertain. He says, but I'm not uncertain. He said, I'm with you. God is with you. I don't know how many times I've said it, but I'll say it a gazillion more. Anytime God wants to encourage His people in the Bible, what's he remind them of? He says, fear thou not, for I am with thee. When he wants to encourage Joshua, The days of your life that are ahead are exciting. There are uncharted, there's uncharted territory. There's circumstances that you've never faced before. There's burdens you'll bear. There's troubles you'll see. There's victories that'll be won. He says, the days that are ahead are scary, but don't worry, because I'm with you. I'm with you. Don't be afraid. I'm with you. I went bear hunting with some guys in Elizabethton. They just about killed me. They raise billy goats in Elizabethton, Tennessee, if you're wondering. These guys are mountain goats, and they about wore me out. I went bear hunting with them. I got there really early one morning, and the first thing we did was walk about 6 miles, and it seemed to me straight up. I was wore out, and I tried my best to keep up and did pretty good. I got to this one spot, and the guys that I was hunting with, they got ahead of me. And I came to kind of a crossroads in the mountain. We are way out in the middle of nowhere. I have no clue. My phone doesn't work. And I get to this one spot, and there's 3 or 4 different trails that I could go on. As long as I could see Chad, I was fine, because the guy knows the mountain like the back of his hand. But I'll just tell you what happened. When I got to that crossroads, and Chad had gone through it ahead of me, it scared me to death. I'm kind of ashamed, but not too bad. I stood there in that crossroads. I was like, I'm not making this kind of mistake. And I stood there in that crossroads, and I yelled to the top of my lungs, Chad! Chad! And I just kept on yelling till finally he heard me. And he came back to get me. As soon as he came back to get me, he knew which way to go. I followed. We had a great day hunting bears. It was great. But I needed his direction. And I'll just tell you, if I had to live the next 30 or 40 or 50 years of my life, and I had to do it in my own wisdom and strength, I want to be wise. I want to have strength. I want to play smart and do right. I don't want to be foolish and silly and ignorant. But if I had to go forward in my own wisdom and strength over the next 20, 30, 40 years of my life, I'll just tell you right now, I'd be scared to death. And instead, I want to make it my practice. When I get to the crossroads, when I'm standing on this side, Jordan, God said, hey, we got some stuff to do. We're going to separate and we're going to divide, and you're going to assign the promised land to the nations of Israel. You got something big to do. Until I know where God is and what God wants, I'm just going to stand here and yell and cry and call out like a lost child, because I don't want to move forward without the presence and power of God. And guess what? I don't have to. Nor do you. Guess what we get to do? We get to move forward knowing that God will direct our every step. You know what that does for me? It gives me courage. It gives me strength. And that's God's purpose. He says, be strong and very courageous. Why? How? Because I've promised I'm going to help you. Because my word is your guide. And finally, I'll never leave you nor forsake you. We have every reason to move forward in faith, believing that God will supply every need. He'll direct every step. And if we get to a place we don't know which way to turn, we're just going to sit there and cry out until God shows us. What a wonderful Savior we have. What a wonderful guide. And His way is right. His way is right. Let's rest in the Word of God and the person of God, our Savior, the Lord Jesus Christ. Let's pray.
0: We trust this message from God's Word has been a help to you. 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And I want to let you know of a resource we have available at Chilhowee Baptist Church. It is a sermon series on the people of the Bible. Volume 1, the first 13 sermons of this series are available in full length. 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

0: With SRN News, I'm Rich Thomason in Washington. Things are heating up again between the U.S. and Iran. The U.S. launched airstrikes on Iranian military targets after blaming Tehran for the crash of an American Apache attack helicopter that prompted new Iranian attacks all across the region. Among the results from yesterday's primaries, in Maine, Graham Plantner is a Democrat nominee for U.S. Senate. In South Carolina, Republican gubernatorial candidates, State Attorney General Alan Wilson and Lieutenant Governor Pamela Yvette advanced to a runoff. And Republican Steve Hilton will face Democrat Javier Becerra in the California governor's race. The opening bell about to sound on Wall Street, and stock futures have been pointing to a much lower open all morning long. The Dow futures just ahead of the open, down 260 points. NASDAQ futures off 236. More details, srnnews.com.
1: It's time now for the Macedonia Moment from the international headquarters of Macedonia World Baptist Missions, located in Braselton, Georgia. Here is the president and general director of Macedonia, Dr. Scott Caudill.
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3: Thank you, Dr. Caudill. Thank you, friend, for tuning us in on this Wednesday broadcast of the Macedonia Moment. This is Brother Travis Campbell coming to you from the home office here of Macedonia World Baptist Missions. And this week, we're considering a portion of Scripture from Matthew chapter number 14. And we're talking about Peter walking on the water. So far this week, we've considered the crisis. We've seen the storm that has sprung up on these disciples as they're following the Lord's command to go unto the other side. The ship is now in the midst of the sea, according to verse 24, tossed with the waves, and the wind is contrary. It's a terrible place to be. But yet the Lord comes to them. We see not only the crisis, but we began to see yesterday the call. As the Lord says, come. Peter says, Lord, if it be thou, bid me come unto thee on the water. And the Lord says, come. And boy, what a special time when the Lord says to you, even in the midst of the crisis, even in the midst of the storm, come. Come to me. There's no greater place to be than right where the Lord is. There's no greater place to be than in His care, in His bosom. And when the Lord says, come, it doesn't matter what's around you. It doesn't matter how the wind is contrary. It doesn't matter how the waves are tossing. When the Lord says, come, I want to get to where He is. And that's exactly what Peter does. Because we see today not only the crisis and the call, but notice and consider the confidence. The Bible tells us the Lord said, come, in verse 29. And when Peter was come down out of the ship, he walked on the water to go to Jesus. What kind of crazy thinking is Peter doing? I'm telling you, he had something is not connecting right in Peter's mind as we see it and as the flesh sees it, that he would say, okay, I think I'll do that. And in the midst of the wind, in the midst of the sea, in the midst of the ocean, or the water, the waves crashing against the boat and possibly crashing into the boat, in the midst of all the trouble, Peter says, I think I'll get out of this boat. Peter says, Lord, you say come. That's exactly what I'm going to do. I'm going to come to you. And boy, the confidence that Peter places in the Lord right here when the Lord says come and Peter gets up and goes is an amazing thing to me. And I know what's about to happen. But the fact that Peter had enough confidence and Peter had enough trust in the Lord to get up out of that boat and to begin to walk on the sea and to get to where Jesus was, that is an amazing step of faith to me. I think about missionaries all around the world. They've all heard the call of the Lord at some point to say, come. It's been in the midst of something great. And maybe they were pastors and the Lord was blessing and working in their churches. And in the midst of that, the Lord says, come. You know what they did? They said, Lord, this is not the right time. Lord, this is not a good time. Can we do it some other time? But they got up and went. They heeded that call because of their confidence in the Lord. They heeded that call for the Lord to say, come. They heeded that call to get to where Jesus was. And friend, maybe you're listening today, and maybe the Lord is dealing with your heart about this business of being a missionary. Maybe God has put some faraway place in your life and in your heart. And he says, I want you to go there and reach those people with my gospel. And you're saying, Lord, I'm just not sure. Can I encourage you to step out of the boat? If the Lord has called, come. Come to where he is. Oh, there's no better place to be. Consider the confidence that Peter had to step out of the boat.
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0: And now your news, brought to you by Dove Realty. 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
1: With SRN News, I'm Rich Thomason in Washington. Taking to social media this morning, President Trump writes that Iran is taking too long to negotiate a deal, adding that now they will have to pay the price. The warning comes after U.S. air power blasted Iranian military targets.
2: The United States has launched strikes against Iranian targets after President Trump said Iran shot down an American Apache helicopter near the Strait of Hormuz. U.S. Central Command describes the operation as a self-defense response. President Trump says both pilots are safe. The strikes come as the White House weighs its next steps toward Iran, following what the president described earlier as progress in ongoing negotiations. Willie Nelson, The White House.
1: President Trump congratulating GOP Senator Lindsey Graham on his primary win in South Carolina. In Maine, Democrat Graham Platner will face GOP incumbent U.S. Senator Susan Collins in the general election. California voters will be choosing between Republican Steve Hilton and Democrat Javier Becerra in the governor's race. Many young teens falling behind in a couple of the three R's.
3: The latest testing data released by the federal government shows that average scores in math and reading for 13-year-olds remain below pre-pandemic levels. Scores for 9-year-olds, who also were tested last year, have rebounded. Leslie Muldoon, executive director of the National Assessment Governing Board, says since the pandemic, schools and state policymakers have focused on overhauling instruction for elementary students. She says recent test scores show that educators should also focus more intensely on adolescents. Donna Water, Washington.
1: The government reports that inflation has risen to a three-year high. On Wall Street, stock futures deep in the red, Dow futures down 423. This is SRN News.
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4: Here's your forecast on WZYN, 810 AM, the old Ship of Zion. Sunny with a few clouds and a very slight chance of an afternoon thunderstorm today will be in the low 90s. Overnight, a few clouds and low 70s. We'll be getting a sunny day on Thursday. Again, a slight chance of an afternoon shower, mid-90s. I'm meteorologist Steve Hamilton on WZYN, 810 AM, and online at WZYN.org.
5: If there had been no Priscilla, we probably would have never heard of Aquila. And if there had been no Aquila, we probably never would have heard of Priscilla.
6: 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This is Pastor Brad Bailey from the Brandon.

0: Baptist Tabernacle in Brandon, Florida. And today we are continuing forward with our series on Rome's Roll Call. This is a study of the 16th chapter of the book of Romans, verse by verse through this chapter, which leads us to these 35 names very affectionately referred to by the Apostle Paul with greetings and salutations. And we're going to be looking at each of these individually and some of them together as we did yesterday. And today we will again, Lord willing, as a couple. Priscilla and Aquila are some outstanding people in the New Testament. And when you read the Bible, you can't ignore their presence. They had some effects on great men like Paul and Apollos. These are the true epitome of an equal yoke. And today we're going to be looking at that very subject. So get your Bible, turn with us to Romans chapter 16, verses 3 through 5. And let's look today at Rome's roll call, Priscilla and Aquila.
1: There is no one in the Bible, when it comes to relationship, there is no one in the Bible that is more perfectly paired together than Priscilla and Aquila. Even their names seem to go together, don't they? So it is in this passage that we are introduced to them. And I love their story because Paul calls them, verse 3, let's look at the facts. Verse 3, he says, they are my helpers in Christ Jesus. Verse 4, he says, they have for my life laid down their own necks. Also, in verse number 4, he says, not only I give thanks, but all the churches of the Gentiles. So this couple in their equal yoke together have had a long and prolific ministry. Verse 5, they're hosting a church in their house. So those are the simple facts in Romans 16, but there is much, much more. What the Bible does not tell us is when they became believers. And I want to make a point out of that, if I may. The Bible does not often tell us about somebody coming to the Lord. We know that they're believers because their story is in the Bible. But I think there's an important point there, and that point is this. It's not how you start, it's how you continue and finish. Let me say that again. There's some of you in here that got saved as an adult. There's some of you that got saved at home, some at church, some of you got saved at youth camp, and I'm thankful that how you start is not what is emphasized in the Bible, but it's how you continue and how you finish. Well, we don't get the start of Priscilla and Aquila. We don't know how they fell in love. We don't know if they have children. We don't know when they got born again. We don't know any of those circumstances. What we do know is that as adult believers, this couple was an outstanding blessing to Paul and to others. So let's look closely. They were truly no more twain but one flesh. And this is why I believe anybody who is getting married should get married. Getting married gives us a ministry partner. Getting married gives to us couples like Priscilla and Aquila who are outstanding together. If there had been no Priscilla, we probably would have never heard of Aquila, and if there had been no Aquila, we probably never would have heard of Priscilla. But Paul finds these people. Now, will you let me just, if I may, tell you the story tonight in the message. Paul was newly come to the faith, and he found himself in Corinth. Corinth, that huge metropolis, a lot of foot traffic, it was a port city, so there was a lot of ship traffic there. And Paul, shortly after arriving in Corinth, he decides to do what all Jews back at that day did. On a Saturday, he found himself at the synagogue. And when he went to the synagogue, there were arrangements back in those days that they had in synagogue gatherings that you sat together according to your profession. So all the carpenters, as it were, would sit over in this section. All of the herdsmen, the shepherds, they would sit maybe in this section. All of the farmers would sit maybe in this section. Well, there was a profession back in those days, a very needful profession back in those days, and that was a tent maker. And a tent maker literally took goat skins and tanned those hides, sewed those goat skins together, and made tents or awnings for the house. Well, it so happens to be in the providence of God that the Apostle Paul is a bivocational man who is both a preacher, apostle, and a tent maker. So he comes into the synagogue on any Saturday, and he sits down and happens to be alongside of a pair of tent makers there, also known as, guess who? Priscilla and Aquila. They own a tent mending, tent making business in Corinth. This is fortuitous. This is providential. God has allowed the paths of these people to cross for several reasons. Number one, because the Apostle Paul had made a determination that he was not going to be what he called chargeable to any man. In other words, he was glad to receive free will offerings, financial gifts from people who felt led to do that, but he had made a determination he was not going to solely rely on the generosity of God's people, lest if someone got mad at him, they would call him money hungry. I love preachers that have that kind of philosophy, don't you? Y'all have seen the preachers on television, money, money, money, money, money, money, money. Y'all have seen, I'm getting mad talking about this because there's almost nothing that incenses me more than money-grubbing, lazy preachers. Y'all have seen the preachers that preach Sunday morning, preach Sunday night, preach Wednesday, and then golf 5 days a week. Y'all have seen the preachers that are always hunting. Y'all have seen the preachers that are always at the theme park. Y'all have seen the preachers that are always, it's like they're full-time on vacation every day of their life. Now, that man does not care about his church. And that man is riding the financial purse strings of the church and is merchandising the church. So Paul's stand was this: I am not going to be a freeloader. Will somebody say amen right there? I'm not going to be a freeloader taking advantage financially of any church. Now, that did several things. First of all, that freed him up to be able to preach anything he wanted to preach. You ever heard of tiptoeing through the tulips? Well, some preachers tiptoe through the tithers. They are careful. They don't want to offend anyone. They don't want to upset anybody and lose a giver. Well, Paul didn't have to worry about that because he is supplementing whatever offerings he received with his sideline, with his bivocational trade of being a tent maker. So that required for him, when he went to Corinth, to cross paths with someone who might have the same trade. So he comes to the synagogue, sits in the tent maker section of the synagogue, and while he's there, he is greeted by a Jewish couple named Aquila and Priscilla, or Priscilla and Aquila. And when they greet him, they hit it off immediately. So much so that Priscilla and Aquila ask the Apostle Paul, "Where will you be staying during your visit in Corinth?" And you know what? Paul didn't bring it up to them. They brought it up to him. And Paul said, "Well, the truth is, I don't have anywhere to stay." So they said, "You'll be staying with us. We want a man of God on our property. We want a man of God sitting at our table. We want a man of God dwelling in our extra room or whatever the case might have been. And so they welcome Paul into their home. Listen to this. He stays there 18 months, a year and a half. He lives with Priscilla and Aquila. So they are helping him by not charging him for his lodging. And then they are helping him by throwing him work. Y'all believe people ought to work? One guy said, I knew God had called me to preach one morning. I got up and didn't want to go to work, and I was craving fried chicken. That's not the call to preach. The work of the ministry is very taxing if you invest yourself in it. So the Apostle Paul is being assisted by Priscilla and Aquila because they are giving him this work so that he can accomplish the goals that God has given him in Corinth while he is there. 18 months come and go, and every day of those 18 months that he spends with them in Corinth, they just get closer and closer and closer together. I don't know if Priscilla and Aquila had children, but I know that they adopted the Apostle Paul into their home, and they said, you won't be looking for lodging anywhere else. We insist that you stay with us. Are y'all getting now the sacrificial nature of someone like a Priscilla and Aquila? Are you seeing this? This tent-making trade that Paul had would have been given to him by his father. The Jews had a rule, and that rule was, if you don't teach your son a trade, you're teaching him to be a thief. I like that. Don't you? Right? Playing video games is not a trade. Oh, I hit a snag right there. Let me go back. I've had these guys that have come up to me and said, you're wrong about that. I'm going to make all kinds of money being a game critic or a game developer or whatever the case may be. Playing games, I've dealt with hundreds of young people, hundreds of young men specifically. I've never seen one single young man go off and become a multi-billionaire because he was a gamer. Dads, it would be helpful if we would take that controller out of their hands and put a hammer in their hands, or put a plow in their hands, or a mower in their hands. I'm not getting enough amens, and I'm going to preach all night if you don't get with the program. Paul's dad taught him to be a tent maker. Jesus' dad taught him to be a carpenter. And the Jews enforced this because what they said was, if you don't teach your son a trade, you're teaching them to be a thief. They're going to be an urchin. They're going to be a parasite to society if we don't teach them to work.
0: And we close there today here on the Cherishing Scripture Radio Ministry. Once again, Pastor Brad Bailey with you from the Brandon Baptist Tabernacle in Brandon, Florida. 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And today we've been looking at the equal yoke that exists between Priscilla and Aquila. 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We're thankful that you've joined in with us. We hope that you'll be able to be with us next time as we study these truths together. And remember our calling here, changing society by cherishing Scripture.

And now, our scripture of the day. Proverbs 17, verse 17. A friend loveth at all times, and a brother is born for adversity. Proverbs 17, verse 17.

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1: Welcome to a Wednesday's installment of the Hedges and Highways radio broadcast. I'm your radio preacher, evangelist Robert Jones. It's a joy to be back with you. I hope that you had a good day yesterday. Really looking forward to tonight and looking forward to a good service on Wednesday night. And I'm just great anticipation, really, about what God has in store for us. We had a good day yesterday serving the Lord. Got a lot accomplished, and then also some great services last night. Appreciate all that the Lord is doing. It is exciting to watch Him work, that's for sure. Well, let's get back into Romans chapter number 5, and we've been looking at the aspect of that He died for the ungodly. For when we were yet without strength, in due time Christ died for the ungodly. Boy, that would be a great, great Wednesday night message. That's for sure. And you say, that's the core. You just never know. There might be somebody there lost there in your service. But as we look at this, we're looking at God's love may be uncommon, sometimes unbelievable to some. But look at this. Verse 7. For scarcely for a righteous man will one die. But he takes it a little bit further. Yet, peradventure, for a good man, some would even dare to die. That's a love. Really, it's that some people would lay down their lives for a righteous man. These are upright men. I mean, few will die for an upright man. A husband would die for his wife and children. That's upright, you know. Somebody that he thinks very highly of. You'll find others that will put their lives out there for a righteous man. That does happen. Some would even dare to die for a good man. When you look at the definition of these, when you come down at for a good man, well, what is a good man? Now you got to understand that this is defined by men: a benefactor, a goodness, or a kind man, or to be kind or kindly, or those that show kindness, those that give benefit, ones that have value. This is in man's mind. Oh, they bring great value. I'd lay my life down for them. Have you ever told a friend that you really like, and you say, I'd lay my life down for him? That's what he's talking about. Yet peradventure, that word peradventure has a meaning to perhaps or shortly or possibly. Doesn't mean he will, but it's possible that I would lay my life down for somebody that's beneficial. Some would even dare to die. That's noble. I mean, this is really a noble verse if you really think about it. I was reading the other day about a man named Ray Blankenship. He was preparing breakfast and he looked out his window and saw a small girl being swept along in a rain-flooded drainage ditch beside his home in Ohio. And he knew that further downstream, the ditch disappeared with a roaring underneath a road and then empties into a main culvert. So he knew that for that child, if somebody didn't jump into action, that girl was probably not soon for this world. So Ray opened up the door and raced along the ditch, trying to get ahead of that floundering child. And then, just out of pure instinct, he just jumped into the deep and that churning water. And when Blankenship surfaced and he was able to grab that child's arm, they tumbled over end over end, and at about a three feet from that culvert, Ray's free hand felt something, and possibly his rock, and it was protruding from the bank, and he clung desperately to that rock. And that force of that water was pushing against him greatly. He thought, and this is his words, he thought to himself, if he could just hang on until help comes. But by the time the fire department rescuers got there, that man pulled the girl to safety and pulled himself to safety, and they were both in shock. This happened back in 1989. He was awarded the Coast Guard Silver Lifesaving Medal. And, of course, the award, they say, was very fitting for this selfless person who had even greater risk to himself than most people knew. And why do you say that? Is, well, Ray Blankenship couldn't swim. The Bible says, for scarcely for a righteous man will one die, yet maybe, possibly, peradventure, for a good man, some would even dare to die. That's really where it was at. But God did more than that, didn't he? Because few would die, but what did Christ do? Christ didn't die for the righteous and goodly men. No, because there's none good, no, not one. Christ didn't die for the good and pure man, because our righteousness is as filthy rags. No greater love than a man than this, that a man lay down his life for his friends. That's Jesus laying his life down for you and I, and yet our sin is at enmity with God. We were enemies, and yet in his mind, he counted you and I as a friend. Boy, that's something, isn't it? But he didn't die for the pure men, nor for the good or the goodly, or the righteous. Jesus went beyond that than what men do. Because the Bible says he died for the ungodly, for those that were the very opposite of righteous and good. That's what he died for. He died for those that were without strength, useless, destitute, worthless, those that was without value to society and men. And you say, now wait a minute, preacher, I add value to society. But in the mind of God, you didn't. Christ died for those whom no man would die, for those who were no value, of no good. He died for those that were diametrically opposed to God, the very opposite from all that he is, such that is unbelievable, and it's that to many such an unbelievable love of God, for such is the depths of our justification. No wonder, therefore, being justified by faith, we have peace with God through our Lord Jesus Christ. Now, I'm talking about the things we have. And by the way, everything I'm talking about, we don't deserve. I don't deserve being justified. I don't deserve to be redeemed. I don't deserve the peace of God. I don't deserve access by faith into this grace wherein we stand and rejoice. I don't deserve that. Matter of fact, as far as I know, none of us deserve it. You don't deserve it. I don't deserve it. There's nobody under the sounds of my voice that deserves this. Not one. But you got to see what the Lord Jesus Christ did for you and I to be saved. I think we just think so lightly of this. But in reality, when you think about everything that he has done so that you and I can be saved by the grace of God, what a Savior. I mean, no wonder the Burns Trio sang that great song, "Oh, What a Savior," and get very happy as they sing that. Because no other person could do that. Buddha couldn't do it. Confucius didn't do it. You know, Allah didn't do it. Joseph Smith didn't do it. Confucius didn't do it. All the gods that the Hindus bow down to could not do that. Buddha definitely didn't do it. When Buddha was swept off of his little thing they had him on in Sri Lanka because of that tsunami, and they were out there diving trying to save their Buddha. I'm glad I didn't have to save my God, but my God saved me. Thank God. Oh, my goodness. And when you think about that he died for the ungodly, oh, there will be some that will die for the righteous. And you go to the military. I've never been. Tried to go. I couldn't get accepted. But when you think about there are some in the military, and you read stories where a hand grenade comes in and somebody will jump on the hand grenade to save his battalion or his platoon from being possibly killed or wounded or mortally wounded, and give his life to save his people that he serves with. I know a man that was hit with a IED, you know, an explosive device in Iraq. And while he was laying in the hospital, he says, "Get me back to my platoon," I think he said. And yet there's some people who died for you and I on that battlefield because freedom is not free. They didn't know you, didn't know your name, but yet they were willing to give their life. Yes, there's some that will die for a righteous man, will one die. And yet, peradventure, for a good man, some would even dare to die. Jesus did the very same thing, but yet we were the ungodly. We were the one without strength, and yet God did that for you and I. And then we see what he did. But God. Thank God for that conjunction. But God commendeth his love toward us. Listen now. In that while we were yet sinners, Christ died for us. That word commendeth means to show or to prove. He proved his love toward us. He exhibited it. It's an exhibition. It's a demonstration. It's present tense. God is always showing and proving his love for us. That word sinner is a man who is sinful, a man who is disobeying God's word and will. I mean, when you think about Romans chapter 1 being filled with all unrighteousness, listen to Romans chapter 1 verses 29 through 31. Being filled with all unrighteousness and fornication and wickedness and covetousness and maliciousness and full of envy, murder, debate, deceit, malignity, whisperers, backbiters, haters of God, despiteful, proud, boasters, inventors of evil things, disobedient to parents, without understanding, covenant breakers, without natural affection, implacable, unmerciful. And time will not allow me to go to Galatians 5 and talk about the works of the flesh. There's none good, no, not one. But yet God continues to love us when we were yet unlovable. Well, we'll pick this back up tomorrow. I hope you have a good day. God bless you, is my prayer.

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1: With SRN News, I'm Rich Thomason in Washington. Inflation is heating up again.
2: Rising gas prices pushed inflation to its highest level in 3 years last month. A headache for the Federal Reserve and a potential political challenge for the Trump administration as midterm elections near. Labor Department said Wednesday that consumer prices rose 4.2% in May from a year earlier, up from 3.8% in April, and the third straight increase. On a monthly basis, prices rose 0.5% last month after big gains of 0.6% in April and 0.9% in March. Bernie Bennett, Washington.
1: The U.S. has fired on Iranian military targets following the crash of a U.S. military helicopter brought down by an Iranian drone. Iran, in return, launched missiles and drones at Bahrain, Kuwait, and Jordan, all of which host U.S. military installations. President Trump says that Iran is going to pay the price for dragging its feet on a peace agreement. The verdict is in a murder trial in a Dallas suburb. It captured nationwide attention. The attacker and the victim, both teenagers.
3: A Texas jury has found Carmelo Anthony guilty of murder in the fatal stabbing of high school athlete Austin Metcalf. The case stems from a deadly confrontation at a high school track meet where Metcalf, a 17-year-old student-athlete, was killed. The verdict brings a closely watched trial to a close after months of public attention and calls for justice from Metcalf's family and supporters.
1: Correspondent Willie Nelson says Anthony has been sentenced to 35 years in prison, eligible for parole after 17 years. Honda's recalling close to 900,000 vehicles. Rear suspension components could fail, causing drivers to lose control. Watching Wall Street, the Dow is down 282 points, the NASDAQ off 37, the S&P 11 points lower. This is SRN News.
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5: Here's your forecast on WZYN 810 AM, the old ship of Zion. Might see a shower or thunderstorm pop up for the rest of today, sunshine and low 90s. For the overnight hours, some clouds and low 70s, and then we'll get sunshine most of the day on Thursday, hot and humid, mid 90s, maybe a shower. I'm meteorologist Steve Hamilton on WZYN 810 AM and online at WZYN.org.
6: Hello, world, and welcome to the Midday Jubilee, and it is Wednesday. It is the middle of the week. It is time for a fill-up, so let's go to church together today so you can be ready to go to church tonight. Come on! Here's a new song by the Lefevre Quartet, Whatever Hallelujah.

That was the Lefevre Quartet, Whatever Hallelujah. Thank you for being a part of the show with me today right here on the Midday Jubilee, WZYN 810 AM. I hope that you will take some time and just settle in. We're getting ready for church. And as we're getting ready for church, the ushers are coming down the aisles on this Wednesday, and they whispered in the ear and they said, hey, we need to say a special thank you to some supporters of the station and the show, AAA Pressure Washing, and Justin and April Atchison, and then Miss Liz Bussey. I want to say thank you so much for being a supporter and for sacrificially giving and for helping the show. We're going to get right back into the music now. This is Josh and Ashley Franks. Tell Me the Story of Jesus.

That was the Collingsworth family, You're About to Climb. I want to tell you the story behind the old song that we love to sing, I'd Rather Have Jesus. George Beverly Shea, America's beloved gospel singer, and can I give you a little bit of a confession? I really have never listened to George Beverly Shea. Maybe about 3 or 4 songs. This one, Little as Much When God Is In It. Brother Justin actually played one the other day. It might have been Little as Much. No, it was Acres of Diamonds. Brother Justin played a couple days ago. Anyway, George Beverly Shea has traveled with Billy Graham since 1946. He was born in 1909 in Ontario, where his dad served as a pastor. George Beverly's mother, the church organist, had a piano that came from England, and seated in front of its keys, she became sort of a human alarm clock for the family. Every weekday morning, striking an E-flat chord, she would sing Eliza Hewitt's old song, Singing I Go Along Life's Road, Praising the Lord, Praising the Lord. Singing I Go Along Life's Road, for Jesus has lifted my load. On Sunday, she chose a different selection, Isaac Watts' hymn, Lord, in the morning thou shalt hear, my voice ascending high, to thee will I direct my prayer, to thee lift up mine eye. When George was 21, he began working for the Mutual Insurance Company of New York, assisting medical examiners in obtaining information relating to the applicant's health history, and among those who came into the office was Fred Allen, host of a coast-to-coast radio talent show. Learning that George liked to sing, Mr. Allen arranged an audition, and a few weeks later, he found himself singing Go Down Moses to a nationwide audience on the National Broadcasting Company, NBC. Though he lost the contest to a yodeler, he received $15 and a taste of widespread fame. One Sunday, shortly after, George Beverly sat down at his mother's organ to practice for the morning church service. His eyes fell on a clipping she had left for him there, a poem written in 1922 by Miss Ray F. Miller. As George read the words, they spoke to him about his own aims and ambitions in life. An appropriate melody came easily, practically composing itself. When George's mother came in from the kitchen, he played and sang it for her. Wrapping both arms around him, she placed a wet cheek against his. In church, George sang, I'd Rather Have Jesus, publicly, for the first time. It later became a sort of signature song, expressing his own decisions in life. Here's the Pulpit Voices singing, I'd Rather Have Jesus.

Well, you've heard the pulpit voices, I'd rather have Jesus. The Kingdom Heirs, do you know what it means? And up next to close us out for this segment is I Believe in a Hill Called Mount Calvary. And the Kramers will be delivering that wonderful song to us. I want you to stay tuned and listen to Brother Justin Atchison and the Shepherd's Pulpit coming up right after the Kramers sing. And then after the Shepherd's Pulpit, don't go anywhere. Stay back with us. We'll start the show off with the Lawsons singing I Believe God. And then we're going to actually play another version of I'd Rather Have Jesus. I almost played it in place of the Pulpit Voices, then I realized it was a different song altogether. So stay tuned. Again, you're listening to the Midday Jubilee right here on WZYN.

Hello, friends, and thank you for joining us on the Shepherd's Pulpit. We are grateful to God that you are listening today. We pray as you listen to this daily Bible broadcast that God will strengthen you with His power in the inner man. So let's join the teaching and preaching from the Shepherd's Pulpit. And now, Pastor Justin.

Today on the Shepherd's Pulpit, we're going to go into the sanctuary of the Bemis Road Baptist Church, where I preach a message from 1 Samuel 24 on leaving matters in God's hands. So take your Bibles, if you can, and turn to 1 Samuel 24. God bless you.

Verse 6, he says to his men, "The Lord forbid that I should do this thing unto my master, the Lord's anointed, to stretch forth my hand against him, seeing he is the anointed of the Lord." So David stayed his servants. That's our next point. Not only do we see here in verses 1 through 6 that, but now in verse number 7, David stays his men. Verse 7. He stays his servants with these words. That word "stays" is a forceful word. He raised his voice. Rightfully, probably so. Here he is. Blood! 600 of them. He's right here. We got him trapped. He can't get away. Let's get him. And David has to do something quick, and he stays them with his words and suffer them not to rise up against Saul. He stops them. Picture the scene as David has to get a little forceful. Now Saul is on his way out of the cave, right? Verse 7. Saul rose up out of the cave and went on his way. So Saul's doing his business and he's minding his own business at this point. He just go leave on out, right? And David, verse 8, also arose afterwards and went out of the cave and cried after Saul. He didn't have to say anything at all. He could have said, "Let it go." But look at his respect. He says, "My lord, the king." And when Saul looked behind, David stooped with his face to the earth, bowed himself. Saul's out. David meets him. And David doesn't call him by name, but calls him by his title. What is it? Lord the king. Lord, my lord the king. And when Saul turns, he sees his arch enemy standing outside the entrance to the very cave he was just using the bathroom in. Now, I don't know what rushed through Saul's mind at that moment, but buddy, I bet a lot went through his mind. Wait a second. I was right. And it hit him. It rushed through his mind that he was there the whole time. It probably rushed through his mind, "I can't believe it. You little rascal, that you'd stand right there. Don't you know I have 3,000 men that could kill you?" He's probably thinking right now, though, "But that isn't a normal man. That's a man that killed Goliath. And that's a man that killed Goliath because he's got the power of the name of the Lord on his side." Some things are running back through his mind. "Why are you being so kind to me and treating me with respect and bowing to me and saying, my lord, my king, and you got every right to take me and could have took me?" And all that's running through his mind. And then he remembers that this is not a normal boy. This is not a normal young man. This is a young man that has power in the name of the Lord and did to Goliath what nobody else would even attempt to do. I think sometimes there's certain times when whoop, and God freezes your mind and makes you think of things you hadn't thought of for a long time. And because all Saul was doing was just, as David would say, chasing a flea. We're going to learn about that later. That's all he'd been doing the whole time. Keeping himself really busy trying to kill David. But all of a sudden, right there at that cave door, time froze. And everything rushed back in. And now they're face to face. I don't know. It's like they're in the middle of a street in a movie scene, like a Western or something. But this is on the side of a bluff, outside of a cave. And David is face to face. And now there's some thinking going on. But David doesn't do anything to get revenge. He says, look at his respect, "My lord, the king," verse 8, his posture. He bows down. And then this question, I'm on this question tonight. And David said to Saul, "Wherefore hearest thou men's words?" Now that's a preaching sermon right there. Why you listen to what man's got to say? And let me just insert this here. Stop listening to what man's got to tell you and listen to God. Isn't that something? Listen to God's word. Listen to God's man preach God's word. Why are you listening to men's words?
how they say, "Behold, David seeketh thy hurt." That's the whole point of the next few verses. David is going to make it very clear to him, I'm not out to hurt you. He hadn't seen the piece of the skirt yet, has he? He's fixing to see it. All that's evidence in his hand. I'm not out to get you. I could have stabbed you in the heart, but I came in privily and just struck off a piece of your skirt. I could have got you, king, but I won't dare do what God told me not to do. He's respectful. And then he questions him, why are you listening to all these people? He said, but I spared you, verse 10. Behold, this day thine eyes have seen how the Lord hath delivered thee today into mine hand in the cave. He goes on to say, he said, some men told me to do it. He said, but I didn't do it. I wouldn't lay my hand against the Lord's anointed. Then he, with a term of respect in verse 11, my father, see the skirt of thy robe in my hand. For in that I cut off the skirt of thy robe and killed thee not. Know thou and see that there is neither evil nor transgression in my hand. But you continue to hunt my soul. He's saying, Saul, here's the evidence. You see him holding this piece of fabric up by the corner and showing it to Saul. See, my father, this is it right here. David was sincere. He didn't have any ill motives. He treated God right because he obeyed him. He treated God's servants right even though they were flawed because he realized they were God's servants. And he wouldn't do to God's anointed what he felt like he should rightfully do. He says, see my father? I'm not a rebel. I'm not out to get you. I'm not out to destroy you. He goes on to say, if wickedness was in me, wickedness would come out. And that's so true. That's a true proverb. My hands are guiltless, see? I got evidence. I don't know how to preach this. The Holy Spirit will have to do it. But the piece of the skirt was the proof of the integrity of David. The piece of the skirt was the proof of his integrity. That he was real, that he was honest, that he was obedient. Everybody else would have said, kill him. It's rightfully yours. Kill him. 600 men would have been shouting the victory as soon as he took that same knife to cut the skirt. When he put it in his heart, they all would have cheered him. Right? A man after God's own heart. What can I say? A man after God's. He must have only been seeking to please God at that moment. And he had in his hand the proof of his integrity, the skirt. May we ask ourselves a question tonight. What do you have in your hand that proves to everybody your integrity, that you're real? Everybody's got something to say, but David had something to show.

0: This is Pastor Justin here from the Shepherd's Pulpit. I want us to be reminded and encouraged that we can leave matters in God's hands. There's nothing too hard for Him. And we are still on the winning side and always will be with Christ. So whatever's bothering you, may I just comfort your hearts? Leave it in the hands of the Master.
1: 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Pastor Justin would like to invite you to the Bemis Road Baptist Church. 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We look forward to seeing you in one of our services real soon. Until the next Shepherd's Pulpit broadcast, may the Lord bless you and keep you in His will.

That was the Lawsons, I Believe God, and welcome back to the Midday Jubilee, and I hope you are having a great lunch hour, a lunch break, and whether you're going back to work, just now leaving work, or maybe you're just hanging out, sitting in the office, or sitting at home on the couch, whatever it may be, maybe you're driving today. Thank you for taking some time and being with me. In the last segment, I gave you the story of I'd Rather Have Jesus, and in preparing for that, I came across an old song that I heard many, many years ago. It's off of the reunion album of the Gaither Homecoming crew, and it's called I'd Rather Have Jesus. And a matter of fact, I almost played it in relation to that story, and then I realized, wait a minute, we're talking about two different songs here. But I want to play that just because it's a really good song, but it brings back a lot of good memories for me, and I hope that it'll do that for you. Maybe you won't have the same memories that I have, but maybe it'll bring back some old memories. I like old music, I like old things, I like old people, and I'm getting to be one, and so I like these old songs. After that is going to be, I just played this a day or so ago, the Way of the Cross Baptist Church Choir. This is, or this next song will be, Let Me Be the One. So I hope you'll just stay tuned and listen.

Singing lead there was Miss Laura Goins, and she and her husband Ryan have been a real good friend to me. And so I got to listen to that album the other day and was just blessed by it. So I wanted to play that. Also want to say thank you to Albany Baptist Church and Ricky Anderson for being gold members today. And thank you for your support, not only to the station, but to the show. And a few weeks ago, I told you the story about little is much when God is in it. And as we are preparing our heart for Wednesday night service, maybe we go back and we listen to this old song. This is Calvary Calls Quartet.

Authentic Unlimited. There you go. Troublesome Waters. What about that? Well, we've come to the end of a show, and I don't know how far we're in this thing, but it has occurred to me that I've never really explained two things. One, the name. Two, the greeting. The greeting, hello world, that comes from Brother Steve Ward, I believe. He talked about that at the Jubilee in 2026, and so I just kind of adopted that. And then Jubilee, the biblical definition or the idea of Jubilee was debts were forgiven, servants, slaves were released, land that had been sold, returned to the original owners or the original family, and then people were reminded that the land that they had truly belonged to God. It was a reset. It came about every 50 years. And, you know, this is not the 50th year in my life, or I suppose even in the station's life. But the fact remains is we have liberty. We've been released. We've been restored.

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2: My friend, if you're saved and on your way to heaven, it's worth a permanent smile. And we ought to start living like we're saved and on our way to heaven. Oh, but Pastor, this one's elected and this thing happened and this is going on. Hey, there's a God in heaven who loved you and sent his son Jesus to die for you. And you're saved tonight. You're on your way to heaven, my friend.
1: As Christians, difficult circumstances can come into our lives and take us by surprise. It's easy to become disillusioned when life doesn't match our expectations. The good news is that we can experience victory through the power of Christ and overcome the obstacles that threaten to defeat us. Welcome to Daily in the Word. This program features the teaching and preaching of Dr. Paul Chappell, pastor of Lancaster Baptist Church and president of West Coast Baptist College in Lancaster, California. In our series, Victory in Jesus, we will discover God's purpose for adversity, his plan for spiritual success, and his power for overcoming life's most difficult circumstances. And now, here's Pastor Paul Chappell with part one of a message called Victorious in the Fight.
2: I have no doubt in my mind that there is an unleashing of spiritual warfare against God's people tonight. There is an unleashing from Hollywood. There is an unleashing, oftentimes, from the corporate world. There is an unleashing internationally against Christians. And we're seeing demonic activity on various continents and in various ways that has really never been known in our world as Americans. Now, to be sure, and we heard this recently, to be sure, the world has seen demonic activity. And I do believe that men like Hitler and Mussolini and others were of demonic oppression and possession as they wreaked havoc and maimed and brought great catastrophe into this world. But we're going to see what the Bible describes as a falling away first. There's going to be a spiritual apostasy. There's going to be a spiritual time of warfare in the latter times that is unprecedented in church history. We live in an evil day, and we must be equipped to stand in this evil day. And tonight, and throughout these last several weeks, my goal has not been necessarily to tell you how to fight the battle, but also to give you the equipment in order that you might fight the battle. In other words, I can't fight the battle for you, and you can't fight the battle for me, but we all can take the armor, and we all can stand according to the teachings of the Word of God. I think about the evil that we're facing in this day. But I want you to realize tonight that there is a more insidious, unseen attack that is constantly coming, and

0: more subtle but equally dangerous, because the satanic powers that are coming against Christians are also causing many to fall and many to lose their testimony and many to go by the wayside. And so tonight we must recognize that we need to be ready and equipped as we stand. Now, in preaching in this one place behind this same pulpit, I've not often preached about satanic oppression, demonic presence, and warfare, because I've not wanted to somehow showcase the wicked one or make more of it. Nevertheless, the Bible speaks about Satan coming against Adam and Eve, Satan coming against David, Satan coming against the disciples, Satan coming against the Lord Jesus Christ himself. And if Satan would come against these, I guarantee you he will come against any member of a Bible preaching, soul winning church. He is your enemy tonight. I received a call from a dear man yesterday, a deacon. He had tears, and you could sense the weeping on the other side of the phone. As he said, we need someone to supply our pulpit. We need a pastor. Our pastor's fallen from the ministry. Now is mindful again that Satan constantly has his arrows pointed at God's servants and at faithful people like each of you tonight. And I'm just trying to say tonight, there is a real battle raging tonight, and there are satanic forces that do not want you nor me being faithful to the Lord Jesus Christ. And that's why God commands us in Ephesians 6:11, put on the whole armor of God that ye may be able to stand against the wiles of the devil. And as we said last week, even as we would encourage our police officer brethren to wear their vest as they go out on duty, so we must put on the armor as we go out to fight the spiritual battles every day. Now last week we talked about the first three pieces of the armor, our loins girt about with truth. And we talked about the necessity of having the truth as our covering, and staying in the Word and being filled up with the truth of the Word of God. We also spoke last week of the breastplate of righteousness and how we must walk not in our own thought of self-righteousness, but in the righteousness of our Lord. And then our feet shod with the gospel, always ready with the gospel message. But I want you to notice tonight in verse 16, two very important words as we come to this text. And the words are found above all. Would you say those with me tonight? Above all. Above all. Now that heightens my curiosity. For we understand the importance of truth. We understand the importance of righteousness. Certainly we understand the importance of the pure, unadulterated gospel of Jesus Christ. But now the Holy Spirit says, above all. There are going to be some things that are critical. If you do not have these, you will not be able to stand when those fiery darts of Satan come. When he tries to trip you up with your pride, when he tries to trip you up with lust, when he tries to trip you up with covetousness, when he tries to draw you away to false doctrine in the apostasy. I want you to understand that unless we have these tonight, then we are susceptible, for the Bible says, let he that thinketh he standeth take heed lest he fall. And so tonight, he says, above all. Three things above all that we must have if we will be victorious in the Christian life. The first mention tonight is there must be a preventive defense. We must have a preventive defense. I said it last week. I believe the best offense is a strong defense. And I've always thanked God for those, even in political leadership, who believe in a strong America, not necessarily a strong global alliance. And I don't believe we need to have the permission of the United Nations every time we want to hiccup or fire a gun. I believe America needs to stand alone as a strong peacekeeping nation in this world in which we live. But when we think of it in the spiritual realm, defense is also one of those areas that is above all. So notice, if you would, in verse 16, above all, taking the shield of faith, wherewith ye shall be able to quench all the fiery darts of the wicked. So the preventive defense involves the shield of faith. Now, as long as the soldier had his shield, he felt secure. And as long as the Christian has faith, he is safe. The shield of faith or confidence or trust in the Lord Jesus Christ. The shield was one of the most important pieces of armor to the Roman soldiers. Oftentimes, the shield would be as long as 4.5 feet long. It would cover the majority of his body and literally would form the covering in time of battle. There were cases written in history with Roman soldiers when they would take these shields so strong and so large, they would interlock the shields to the point and place them over themselves that even chariots could roll over the shields as they made their way up to higher ground in battle. The shield was a very important defense mechanism. And I say to you tonight that the shield of faith is vital in your life. Faith is the highest priority for the believer. We must continually have the shield of faith, trusting in our Lord. Think about it. We were saved by faith, for by grace are you saved through faith. Think about it. Without faith, it is impossible to please God. Think about it tonight. We are protected by faith, for the Bible says here in verse 16 that we will be able to quench the fiery darts of the wicked. That is to extinguish them. The darts, the javelins, the arrows, sometimes filled with flammable liquid being hurled towards us, we will be able to quench them and to knock them down. I don't know what the fiery dart may be that you will face this week. It may be discouragement. It may be some form of gossip or slander. I do not know what the devil will throw. I just know he doesn't play fair. And I just know that he often throws things with the idea of hurting, infecting, and contaminating. And one of the devil's main attacks is sometimes to get us to begin questioning. God says, I want you to take the shield of faith. I want you to believe that I can do anything but fail. I want you to have confidence in me and confidence in my word. Above all, he said, don't stop believing. Above all, take the shield of faith. But the devil wants to get a dart of doubt into your life. And oftentimes I see men that are affected with the dart of doubt. And they begin to question God. Does God love me? If God loved me, why did this happen to me? Does God really care for me? If God cared for me, why did he get the promotion and I did not get the promotion? Does God really care? And I'm going to tell you, doubt is the opposite of faith. I'm going to tell you, fear is the opposite of faith. I'm going to tell you that fear cancels out faith, but that faith cancels out fear. And that's why God says, above all, now listen to me. Sometimes we get in the idea, it's hard where I work, and the commute is hard, and California is hard, and it's hard to raise a godly, faithful family. And if we're not careful, we're putting down the shield of faith and confidence in Christ, and we're going to figure it out ourselves, and we're going to make our own plans and plan our own future. And only God knows how many men are daydreaming outside the will of God. And it's not by faith, it's by your sight, and it's by your reasoning, and it's by what you think may be right for you to do. And yet God says, take the shield of faith. Don't walk by sight, walk by faith, my friend. Oh, today we have so many low living men, so many men that are prone to wander, so many men that are here and there mentally and spiritually and doubting this and doubting that. And I want to tell you something. We need to keep strong faith in the Lord Jesus Christ. Amen. Take the shield of faith whereby you can quench the fiery dart, the dart of doubt, the dart of the demons, the dart of discouragement, the dart of covetousness, the dart that would come your way, and throw up that shield of faith and be faithful to the Lord Jesus Christ. I'm telling you tonight, every great man of God has been a man of faith. Men and women of God who have believed in God's wonderful hand. Abraham, we read in Romans chapter 4 and verse 19, being not weak in faith, he considered not his own body now dead, when he was about 100 years old, neither yet the deadness of Sarah's womb. He staggered not at the promise of God through unbelief, but was strong in faith, giving glory to God and being fully persuaded that while he had promised, he was able also to perform. I remember very vividly coming here in 1986. I remember as the church asked me to come, and a few of those members are here tonight. And they said, Pastor Chappell, we cannot pay you. We do not have medical insurance for your baby that's on the way. We do not have a place for you to live, and we cannot move you. We cannot pay for your ride or truck to bring you to this place. But we'd sure like you to come and be our pastor. And I remember praying about that. I remember putting my hand on my wife's hand as we were at Visalia up there at that Sequoia National Park. And I remember saying, honey, I know it sounds strange, but I believe God is moving on our hearts to go to this place, and I believe it's by faith if we go that God will bless the work. And I've got to tell you something, I've got more faith today that the greatest days are ahead for the Lancaster Baptist Church than I had as a 24-year-old preacher in 1986. I'm here to tell you that with the shield of faith, above all with the shield of faith, we must go forward, marching on, onward Christian soldiers, marching as to war, with the cross of Jesus going as to before. I'm telling you, there are too many Baptist men tonight that are AWOL. Too many Baptist men tonight that are dreaming outside the will of God, sitting at home eating potato chips when we ought to be feasting on the Word of God. I'm saying tonight, without faith, it is impossible to please God. Above all, take the shield of faith. The shield of faith can repel the darts of Satan. The shield of faith can save your life. I'm going to tell you, some of you tonight, it's not like you're going to leave your family. It's not like you're going to leave off with some other woman or something like that. But the devil doesn't care what it takes to get you to go AWOL. If it's just discouragement, if it's just doubt, if it's just looking for something easier, hey, he doesn't care. He'll throw dart after dart until one just has a little tiny prick, until one brings just a little infection. And that's why a above all, we've got to take this week the shield of faith. And then notice, secondly, as we think of our defense, he says we're to take the helmet of salvation. The helmet of salvation. Now, in this passage, the word take deals with grasping or picking up. As we learned last week, these are things that daily we must put on. We must put on daily the girdle of truth in the Word of God. Daily we must reckon ourselves to be the recipients of the righteousness of God, and daily the shoes for the propagation of the gospel of Jesus Christ, and daily the shield, and now daily the Bible says that we're to put on the helmet of our salvation. Now, does that mean that we get saved every day? No, not at all. But it does mean that every day we thank God that we're saved and that we reckon our position in Christ. The Bible says in 1 Thessalonians 5:8, but let us who are of the day be sober, putting on the breastplate of faith and of love, and for an helmet, the hope of salvation. Now, why is it important to put on the helmet of salvation? Why is it important each day to recognize who I am in Christ? Why is it important every day to realize that I am saved by the grace of God? First, because salvation is our ultimate victory. And while the devil's telling you you are a loser, God wants you to remember that you are a winner. That you are on the winning side. Ephesians 2, and you hath he quickened, who were dead in trespasses and sin, wherein in time past ye walked according to the course of this world, according to the prince of the power of the air, the spirit that now worketh in the children of disobedience. You see, my friend, without salvation, we cannot escape the power of the wicked one. And yet the Bible says, you hath he quickened, who were dead in your trespasses and sin. And when the devil comes along and says, hey, I've got an easier way, I've got a better way, when the devil tries to tempt us and try us, we need to remember, ho ho, devil, I put on the helmet of salvation. I'm already on the winning side. I have a position with Jesus Christ. I am adopted into his family. I am accepted in the beloved. I am a child of God. Victory is found in the salvation of the Lord Jesus Christ. And God wants you to remember that every single day. Amen. The helmet of salvation. Salvation is our victory. Salvation is our confidence. You see, the helmet would protect the head, and there would be a realm of confidence. Yes, in the shield. Yes, in the helmet. As we were to go out and as we were to fight battle as the Roman soldiers, there would be a confidence that would come. John 10:27, my sheep hear my voice and I know them and they follow me, and I give unto them eternal life and they shall never perish, neither shall any man pluck them out of my hand. My Father which gave them me is greater than all, and no man is able to pluck them out of my Father's hand. Listen to me, whether you're getting on the freeway tomorrow or getting on a jet airplane tomorrow, it's a good thing to know that you're saved. It's a good thing to know that you're on your way to heaven. It's a good thing that you're not going to die until God's will is done in your life. My friend, you and I are fully immortal until God says it's time to come on up home like Enoch of old and to be with him. So go ahead tomorrow and put on the helmet of salvation and reckon yourself to be alive in Jesus Christ and the recipient of eternal life, and realize that no matter where you are and no matter what's going on in your life, whether you're called up tomorrow to go to Afghanistan or Pakistan, or whether you're called tomorrow to go to Palmdale or Quartz Hill or somewhere in between, wherever God calls you to go, you can go there with the knowledge that that day, if it were the last day of your life, you'd find yourself absent from the body and present with the Lord Jesus Christ. Some of us ought to start living like we're actually saved. Some of us ought to start living like we're actually on our way to heaven. Some of us ought to start living on the shouting ground that we really deserve to be on tonight by the grace of God. Hey, sometimes I go to some Christians and their face is so forlorn. Some of you have been around a while and it's like, oh boy. And I want to say, hey, how's it going? Fine. Hey, are you saved? Yeah. Why don't you tell your face about it? Hey, some of you, the older you get, the harder you need to try. Maybe some plastic surgery would help. Just go into the doctor and say, put it on a permanent smile, doc. My friend, if you're saved and on your way to heaven, it's worth a permanent smile. And we ought to start living like we're saved and on our way to heaven. Oh, but pastor, this one's elected and this thing happened and this is going on. Hey, there's a God in heaven who loved you and sent his son Jesus to die for you. And you're saved tonight and put on the helmet of salvation and never get over the fact, yes, you're a police officer. Yes, you're banging down the door of a bad guy and you don't know what's going to happen. But let me tell you something. If the bullet hits your neighbor, he's on his way to hell. If it hits you, you're on your way to heaven, my friend. Say, well, that's, I don't have a death wish. I don't have a death wish, but I'm telling you this. I'm glad I know where I'm going when it's all over with, too. Oh, listen. Thank God tonight for Calvary. Thank God for the helmet of salvation. Monroe Parker was an old preacher. And Dr. Parker was preaching from place to place along the way back in the southern states. He was on a train. A man jumped on the train. Seemed like wherever Dr. Parker preached, all of the bars in the town shut down. Wouldn't that be a hallelujah moment? Everywhere he went, they had such revival, the bars closed down. I'm telling you, it'd be a good thing in America if the clubs would close down. It'd be a good thing in America if some of these dance clubs and some of these nightclubs and some of these drinking joints where husbands aren't with their wives and husbands are out watching football tonight and husbands are tilting their Budweiser when they ought to be talking to their children. It'd be a good thing if some of those things would close down. Monroe Parker had these men jump on the train, put a gun to his head. They said, you come to our town and preach that message, we're going to kill you. Monroe Parker looked those men in the eyes and he said, you can't scare me with heaven. You know why he said that? Because he had put on the helmet of salvation. He knew who he was. He knew where he was going. He knew who he served. He knew that he was immortal until God was done with him. I'm not telling you to go out on some kind of a death wish. I'm just telling you tonight, thank God for the helmet of salvation tonight. It's a preventive defense, the shield of faith, the helmet of salvation. Notice thirdly, it's a powerful offense that we need. We need a preventive defense, but it's a powerful offense. Look at verse 17 now. And take the helmet of salvation and the sword of the Spirit, which is the Word of God. Oh, buddy. I'm telling you right now, God gave us the greatest weapon of all time for the battle that we're to fight. And he says here we're to take the sword of the Spirit, which is the word, the utterance, the spoken word, the rhema. It is given to us as our offensive weapon. It is the one offensive piece in the armor. It is designed for close range fighting. Hey, you don't use the sword when you're running. You don't use the sword from the couch. You don't use the sword when you're backsliding. It's designed for someone facing that enemy and with a close warfare, fighting the good fight of faith. Now, may I say to you tonight that this sword is the word of God, and God's word is supernatural. Hebrews 4:12, for the word of God is quick and powerful and sharper than any two-edged sword, piercing even to the dividing asunder of soul and spirit and of the joints and marrow, and is a discerner of the thoughts and intents of the heart. The Bible, the word of God, is quick and it's powerful. Listen, the Bible will cut into the areas of your heart where you don't even know that you have a pride problem. You don't even know that you have a problem with covetousness. You didn't even know there was a problem in your marriage. But the word of God comes into those areas and it convicts you and it shows you what is needed in your life. Oh, listen, tonight it is a quick and powerful method and powerful tool. And that's why I believe tonight we need the preaching of the word and the study of the word and the adult Bible class and the Sunday school class and the Christian school. Why? Because in this day when we are surrounded with media and we're surrounded with social media, we've got to have the weapon of the word of God to fight against the fiery darts of the devil.
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Having a head full of facts and a page full of notes is not a substitute for a heart yielded to the Lord Jesus Christ. 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

0: A city tried to shut down religious singing. 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

0: And now your news, brought to you by Dove Realty. 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
1: With SRN News, I'm Bob Agnew in Washington. President Trump at the White House this hour signing into law a bill that would provide $70 billion in money for ICE operations, despite Democrat opposition.
2: For more than 100 days, congressional Democrats tried to block all funding for the Department of Homeland Security in a reprehensible attempt to throw open the borders of the United States of America. They want to drag us straight back to chaos and crime. The crooked Joe Biden administration, one of the most corrupt administrations, probably the most corrupt ever. Nobody's ever seen anything like it. And we're not going to let them do that.
1: And the president is still at the White House this hour signing into law the bill that will allow ICE to crack down on criminals inside the country as well. Rising gas prices pushed inflation to its highest level in 3 years last month. Big problem for the Federal Reserve and a potential political challenge for the Trump administration. As the midterm elections draw near, new data showed that consumer prices rose 4.2% in the month of May compared to a year earlier. Republicans and Democrats will face off tonight, not for a political battle, but at the annual congressional baseball game, where Democrats are seeking to pull off an upset amid a five-year losing streak.
3: Led by Roger Williams of Texas, the Republicans will feature a largely unchanged roster from last summer's team and are aiming to continue their dominance over Democrats that stretches to the years before the coronavirus pandemic. Democrat team manager Linda Sanchez of California acknowledged that her party has its work cut out again in 2026 and is looking to stop a losing skid now in danger of stretching the length of an entire Senate term. Lawmakers in both parties say the game, held at Nationals Park, has become one of the biggest nights of the year for lawmakers, lobbyists, and Capitol Hill staff. Bernie Bennett, Washington.
1: On Wall Street, the Dow is down 582 points. 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
5: Here's your forecast on WZYN 810 AM, the old ship of Zion. Might see a shower or thunderstorm pop up for the rest of today, sunshine and low 90s. For the overnight hours, some clouds and low 70s, and then we'll get sunshine most of the day on Thursday, hot and humid, mid 90s, maybe a shower. I'm meteorologist Steve Hamilton on WZYN 810 AM and online at WZYN.org.
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1: If you have your Bibles, please, 1 Corinthians chapter 13. I want to encourage you in your giving to the Philippines. When they say those people are poor, we have no idea of poor. No idea. I was over there, and this a couple years ago, I said, you know, how much do these poor people make? He said, oh, about $200. I said, $200. I said, that'd be a week. He said, no, a year. A year. And he said, that's if they're fortunate. God has so richly blessed us. And we just take it for granted. And yet the scripture teaches us that we're to give to the poor. And boy, I'm thankful for what your church is doing. I love the Martins, and I remember them in your prayers. Don't turn there, but in Hebrews chapter 11, verse 6, the Bible makes an amazing statement. The Bible says, without faith, it is impossible to please God. Doesn't say it's unlikely, doesn't say it's difficult. It says it is impossible to please God. What I do without faith does not please him. What your precious pastor, what this great staff does without faith doesn't please him. What you do without faith doesn't please him. He says, without faith, a trusting confidence in me, a dependence in me, it's impossible to please me. But then he says, in 1 Corinthians chapter 13, he said there's something more important than faith. Now, I can't wrap my mind around that. But I want you to look at what he says is more important than faith. 1 Corinthians 13, verse 13. Now abideth faith, hope, charity, these three. But the greatest of these is not faith. The greatest of these is charity. The word charity there is the word agape. It's the word for the love that only God can produce. In Galatians 5, where it says the fruit of the Spirit, the first one is this love. It's the word agape. He says, you can't please me without faith. But there's something even more important than faith. It is this love. And this morning I want to ask you an incredibly sensitive question. How's your love life? Have you got the love life absolutely commanded by the Word of God? Do you have what God says is more important than faith? Now, in the Bible, there's three words for love. The first word is the word eros. We get the word erotic from it. That's the love that's just a physical attraction. It's the love that draws physically, sensually. 90% of the time when the world uses the word eros, that's what they're referring to. God never commands eros, a physical attraction. Young man gets interested in a young lady. He says, I think maybe, Pastor, I'm falling in love with her. He better be careful he's not just erosing. Because if you get married based on that love, what you're physically attracted to, one day you'll wake up and what you were attracted to won't be there anymore. And so all of a sudden they say, well, I guess I'm not in love with you, and they go off looking for something else to be attracted to. God never commands eros. Never does. The second word for love in the Bible is the word philio. We get the word philanthropic from this. Philadelphia, the city of brotherly love. It's the love of just a nice person. Have you ever met somebody, they may not even be saved, but they're just nice. And you say, what a loving person, what a loving grandmother, what a loving individual. Now, an unsaved person can eros, and an unsaved person can be nice and filio. But the word in the Bible that we're commanded to do is the word agape. And an unsaved person can never do that because it's only done by the power of God. And it's agape that the Bible commands you to do. Turn to the book of John, if you would, the book of John. John chapter 13. This is right from the lips of Jesus, the command on your life and mine. Jesus said, a new command I give unto you, that ye love one another as I have loved you. And it's the word agape. He said, I'm commanding you to love in a way that an unsaved person can never do it. A new commandment I give unto you, that ye love one another as I have loved you, that ye also love one another. Now look at what he says next. By this shall all men know that ye are my disciples, if ye have love one to another. Jesus said the whole world's going to know who you belong to when you have the love life that I'm commanding you to have. Agape. We're living in a society right now that's coming unstitched. Hatred is everywhere. I don't care which news outlet you watch, Fox or MSNBC or CBS, any of them. They are all upset and they're all mad and they want you mad at what they're mad at. And you know what God says? I'm commanding you to have a love life they can't understand. It's a love life produced by God. And this morning I ask you, have you got that love life? Now go back to the book of 1 Corinthians again, chapter 13. And I want you to look at the benchmarks that the Bible gives us to make sure that we understand how critical this love is. Chapter 13, verse 1. Though I speak with the tongues of men and of angels and have not charity, agape, I am become as sounding brass or a tinkling cymbal. I have that marked in my Bible. A sounding brass and a tinkling cymbal was the irritating noise that merchants made in the marketplace. They had a way that they could screech and howl, and it was like fingernails on a blackboard, and then they would ring things, and they'd have sounding brass and tinkling cymbal, and that irritating noise was designed to get your attention. You know what God says? If you don't have this love, all you are in this world is an irritating noise. Now, wait a minute. I love the Lord. I'm saved. I'm heaven-bound, Brother Gibbs. This is written to Christians. And he says to Christians, this love I'm commanding you to have, if you don't have it, all you're going to be is an irritating noise to this world. Have you ever been in a car? It happened to my wife and I the other day. A car pulled up next to us and there were some young people in it. Our windows were up, their windows were up. It's wintertime. And their radio is just blasting away. And the vibrations are coming from their car across the pavement up into our car. How many of you know what I'm talking about? And you sit there and you say, what an irritating noise. That's you. That's me. God says, if you don't have this love, by declaration of God, not a declaration of the world, By declaration of God in Scripture, all we are is an irritating noise. Look at the second thing he says. I have this mark too. And though I have the gift of prophecy and understand all mysteries and all knowledge, and look at this next statement, and though I have all faith so that I could remove mountains and have not agape charity, say out loud in the unison the next three words, I am nothing. I wonder how many days I've been a nothing. I wonder how many days you've been a nothing. I wonder how many days after I did all kinds of things for the Lord said, all you were today, David, was an irritating noise. And all you did today was, you're a nothing. If the Lord was here in a form we could see and we had him walk the aisles and we asked him, point out the nothings, what would happen when he got to you? What would happen when he got to me? Without this love, we're an irritating noise and we're nothing. Look at the third things he tells us. And though I bestow all my goods to feed the poor, not some, you give everything. Though I bestow all my goods to feed the poor, and though I give my body to be burned and have not charity, agape, it profiteth me nothing. I wonder how much giving I've done that never counted. That it profiteth me nothing means it doesn't carry a record with God. If you wonder how critical this love is, this is important beyond words. And the reason I've started preaching on this passage in America is because what's happened in the world with all the hatred and the division and the respiratory unrest now is fed into the church. And we got Christians mad. God says, I'm commanding you to have a love that the world can't understand. And without this love, all you are is an irritating noise. Without this love, all you are is a nothing. And without it, all that you are doesn't count for anything when you give. Wow. How many of you here do not want to be a nothing in God's sight? You don't want that. Boy, I sure don't. Well, he gives us some benchmarks how we can see if we have this love. Verse 4. Agape charity suffereth long. Suffereth long. If you're only going to listen to one thing, listen to this one. The word suffereth long there means you can't wear it out. Nothing can defeat it. Nothing can make you stop loving. Nothing. It suffereth long. That's it. I've had it. I'm sick and tired of you. I've already put up with more than I ever ought to put up with. Who in the world do you think you are? I'm done putting up with this nonsense. This love never says that. Never. Oh, Eros will say it quickly. Filio will say it pretty quick. But agape never says it because nothing can wear it out. Nothing. It's the very love of God. Wow, have you got it? Have I got it? A number of years ago, a man wrote a very nasty letter about our ministry. It was totally an error. It was full of lies. He never came and talked to us. But he sent this letter out criticizing us. And when my friends got it, they called me and they said, this letter isn't true, is it? And I said, no, it's not true. Of course it's not true. Absolutely no. But I got ticked off. How many of you here have ever gotten ticked off? Hold your hand up, would you? I got mad. So I decided to get even. That letter came out on a Friday, and Friday night I came up with a great idea. I decided Monday I am going to start suing him once a day, every day, for 30 days. I'm going to make him regret the day he was born. He and his lawyer are going to be the best friends on planet Earth. And I'm going to make him scream, "Uncle." And I felt wonderful about it. Hey, he started it. All I'm doing is leveling the table. That's all I'm going to do. Well, I went out of town and preached in a church that weekend, and while I'm preaching, I feel great. I got back into town Monday morning, and I went to my office early, and I ran into my secretary, Mrs. Block, a godly lady who's with the Lord now. And I came walking in, and Miss Shirley was standing there, and she said, "Oh, Brother Gibbs, I saw that letter. It's terrible." I said, "I know." She said, "That's all lies." She said, "I've been here for 20 years. Not one bit of that's the truth." I said, "I know." She said, "Well, I know what you're going to do." I said, "Yeah, Shirley, I'm going to sue him once a day, every day, for 30 straight days. I'm going to get him. He wants to play word games. Bring it on. Let's play word games." She said, "No, you're not going to do that. You're going to love him and bless him and pray for him, aren't you?" And I said, "Yeah." "Don't you look at me like that. I'm going to do all of that right after I get even. He started it, I'm finishing it." Now, when she says those things to me, I didn't say it to her, but I sure thought it. I said, "Lord, right now, I do not need a Christian secretary. I just don't. And I really don't need one that knows the Bible." She could see the look on my face, so she recites scripture to me that she's memorized. I want you to go look at the scripture she recited. I want you to turn to the book of Matthew. Matthew chapter 5. Verse 43. "You have heard that it hath been said, thou shalt love thy neighbor and hate thine enemy." And the word "love" there is the word phileo. You be good to me, I'll be good to you. "But I say unto you," say out loud the next three words, "love your enemies." Say it louder. "Love your enemies. Bless them that curse you. Do good to them that hate you. And pray for them which despitefully use you and persecute you." And the word "love your enemies" is the word agape. Do you understand, as a Christian, you are forbidden to have animosity to your enemies? You're forbidden. You're commanded by God to love them. How many of you know some irritating people? Hold your hand up, would you? Yeah. By the way, if you don't, let me know. There's plenty to go around. How many of you got some aggravating people in your own family? Hold your hand up. Yeah. How many of you are sitting next to one right now? Look at all the hands. Yeah, there you go. They're everywhere. And by the way, I'm looking right over here, right? By the way, there's days you're the irritant. And you know what God says to you and to me? Love your enemies. No exceptions. No, it's not hard. It's impossible. Absent the love of God. Now, Jesus said, without me, ye can do nothing. But he said, with me, all things are possible. Whatever he commands, he enables. But you got to make the decision, I am going to do what Jesus said by his power. Amen. She said, Brother Gibbs, if you do to him what you're thinking, you'll be worse than him. You can't do that. She said, promise me you're not going to sue him. Now, I want to tell you what's going through my mind. How did such a great Monday get turned upside down? I said, okay, Shirley, I won't sue him. She said, well, I knew you'd want to tell him you love him. So when I saw you pull up, I dialed him on the phone. And he's on line 5, and I look down, and line 5 is just a blinking away. Now, when Shirley wanted you to do something, she was from West Virginia, but she was Italian. And so when she wanted something, she'd always go like this to you. She picks the phone up, and she's covered. She said, tell him you love him. I looked at her, and I said, leave me alone. You know, can I tell you the problem? This is easy if it's somebody else. But when it's you, she hands me the phone. I said, hello. That's all I said. The guy cussed me out. He's this so-called religious leader cussing at me. And I'm holding, I said, surely you hear that? Let's go back to once a day, every day for 30 days. Then we'll do it God's way. She said, tell him you love him. I said, he just called to tell you I love you. He said, you don't mean that. And I said, boy, are you dead right. I'm struggling right now. Brother Much, sir, I'm struggling. I said, I want to tell you something. You're a bad man. You've wrongfully done me a lot of harm. But I'm worse than you. Because I decided to destroy you. I decided to take vengeance on you. And it's forbidden. But I met a godly secretary this morning who changed me. And like David, when he got to Abigail, I want to love you. And I'm commanded to do good to you. If you tell me there's something good I can do, I'll do it. Now the world hears that and says, that's nonsense. You can't do that. What do you think? You are a Christian? That's exactly what we are. And you see, the world is trying to press you into their mold. The Bible says, don't be conformed to this world, but be transformed. We're commanded by God to be different. How's your love life? How good are you at loving your enemies? Brother Gibbs, you don't know my boss. You don't know my neighbor. You don't know my mother-in-law. She's like the devil's cousin. And you're right, I don't know any of them. Here's what I know. I got all kinds of stuff in my life. You got all kinds of stuff in yours. And God says, love your enemies. No option. It'll change everything. Wow. A young couple, Jim and Elizabeth Elliott, missionaries on their way to the mission field. They're going to Ecuador. to reach the headhunters, people who eat you. She's pregnant with their first child. They arrive in Ecuador, and when they get there, he couples up with a guy by the name of Nate Saint, who's a pilot, another missionary. And they start flying up and along the rainforest to try and find these headhunters. And one day they expose themselves. The headhunters come out and they land on a beach there. And these headhunters immediately turn savage and kill them. They didn't kill them quickly. They killed them with spears, but then they roasted them. They grilled them over a fire for a week to 10 days, making them wish they were dead. Word got back to Elizabeth Elliot that her husband had perished. And the people at the mission said, "Elizabeth, do you want to go home? Do you want to go to another mission field? What do you want to do? Your husband will never see your baby here." She said, "No, I want to take just a moment, and then I want to go with some other missionaries. And I want to tell these savages I love them." They said, "You want to what?" "I want to tell these savages that the God I serve loves them, and I love them because I'm commanded." Whoa. They said, "Well, let's get the army. We'll take the army in with you." And she said, "No, if you send the army, they'll just flee into the forest. I just want to go with a few other missionaries." And she did. When she got there, her presence terrified these savages. They said, "Where did you get the power to come stand in front of us? Do you not understand how fierce we are?" She said, "I understand. But I serve a God who loves you, and I love you." And when she said that, these savages went to pieces. They said, "That's all your husband said for 10 days while we tortured him, that his God loved us and he loved us, and we couldn't make him stop." What does it take to make you stop? Love your enemies. I had the privilege to be on the platform probably 10 or 12 times with Elizabeth Elliot. She would speak, a very mild-mannered, demure lady. I asked her, I said, "When you went in there, weren't you afraid?" She said, "I was terrified." But she said, "Love can't be stopped." She said, "Fear won't stop it." The man who killed her husband got saved, became the pastor of their church. I asked him, I said, "What did you think?" He said, "We understood force, but we didn't understand love." We right now have a world that does not understand love, especially the love of your enemies. Nothing can wear it out. Nothing. Look at the second thing it says about this love, 1 Corinthians 13 again. God says, "Suffereth long," you can't wear it out, "and is kind." If you're only going to hear one thing, please hear this. You can't hide kind. You say, "Well, I'm kind, it just doesn't show." No, no, no, you can't hide it. Your face is God's billboard. Now, how many of you men know a lady can put a look on her face? You can see it 1,000 yards in the dark. How many of you men are aware of that? Hold your hand up, would you? Yeah. How many of you say, I'd hold my hand up, but I don't want that look on her face all day. I don't want to. Oh, no, our faces telegraph. They telegraph. Your words telegraph. And you know what God says? At the spot that you're not kind, you just evaporated the love of God. Because this love is always kind. Always. I got on an airplane early in the morning, and I'm not a morning person. I'm just not. I get up, but I don't like getting up. And it's 5:45 in the morning, 5:45. And they've put a new interior in, and the interior is unbelievably small. And I'm looking at these seats, and the more I'm looking at them, I'm thinking, whew, once I'm in one of these seats, I'm not really going to need a seatbelt. Turn this baby upside down, I won't go anywhere. I'm going to be wedged in. How many of you know what I'm talking about? The seats are ridiculous. And then there's no room this way. If the person in front of you leans back, you can do dental work on him. I mean, his head is in your lap. Now, I get to my row, I'm putting my stuff up overhead. There's a flight attendant standing there. People everywhere getting in their seats. And I didn't say one thing about her. I commented on the seat. I said, that's the most puny seat I've ever seen. That's a quote, dead quote. That's the most puny seat I've ever seen. And the minute I said that, she let me have it. I said, that's the most puny seat I've ever seen. And loud, where everybody heard it, she said, well, you could lose weight, you know. And I thought, sweet Alabama. Here it is, 5:45. I got Delta's mouth of the South. She said, you could lose weight, you know. And immediately I flashed back. You could lose weight, you know. I said, you know, you're absolutely right, and you could get prettier. I said, you are one of the most seriously cosmetically challenged people I've ever met. I said, I don't know how to tell you this, but when you fell out of the tree, you didn't miss a branch. Now, the people around me are clapping. A businessman sitting there got his pen out. He said, I'll write that down. Say that again. She went off sniffling, and I thought, well, she started it, I just finished it. Now, I'm putting my coat up overhead, and when I did that, some tracks in my pocket just slid out. And I picked them up, and boy, like that, the Lord spoke to my heart and said, probably not a good time to give her one. Love is always kind. That wasn't kind. I'm on my way cross country, coming to Oregon to do a case that day. Going to preach in a church that night. And I start the day being a nothing. Remember, without this love, you're a nothing. Made my way back up to her, and I said, I wouldn't blame you for not taking it, but please, don't hold me against this tract. I'm here to apologize. She said, well, I've been a Delta flight attendant for 22 years, and nobody's ever apologized. I said, well, today's the day. What I did to you, I'd never want you to do to my family. Not my wife, not my daughter. And what I did to you, my God forbids. He forbids. I'm commanded, my God, to love you. I said, would you take this? How's your love life? Well, Brother Gibbs, I'm perfect at all of this. Then pray for me. Because this is a battle in our land. And God's people are at play. Are we going to be the people who, by God's grace, show this world the love of God? Not just talk about it, show it. Turn to 1 Corinthians 13 again, the last verse, verse 13, and I close. Now abide faith, hope, charity, these three. But the greatest of these is charity, agape. But look at the command in chapter 14, verse 1. Follow after charity. The word follow there was the word for a passion pursuit. It was the word for a priority that nothing exceeded. The God you serve says, this love is more important than faith and hope. And he says, I want you with a passion pursuit to get it in your life. How many of you have children? Hold your hands up, would you? How many of you know kids are God's little spies? How many of you are aware of that? Oh, yeah. And grandchildren are super spies. I wonder if your kids would say, Mom's that love. Would they say, Dad's that love? Nothing wears it out, Brother Gibbs, nothing. And it's always kind. I don't know what last week was like, but next week can be unlike any you've ever had. Because you can add the love of God. Your God commands it. He wants to enable it. Now the choice is yours. Follow after charity. Bow your heads. Father, thank you. Oh, by your grace, we want to be what you've commanded us to be. God, no one in their right mind here wants to be a nothing. Hear the cries of our heart. Heads bowed. How many of you say, Brother Gibbs, God spoke to my heart. My heart's been touched. If that's true, hold your hand up right now. Hold your hand high. If you have your hand up, I want you to get up out of your seat and make your way to this platform and come down here. We're going to bow at this altar. Want the piano to play, please. Don't you hesitate. God never speaks to a heart without expecting a response. Nothing can take the place of God's love, nothing. More important than faith.

Father, I bow with these hearts, I surely do. Forgive me, forgive us for being so negligent and not following after agape. It's your passion. It's what you've commanded. It's how you've loved us. Now, we can't do this humanly, but by the power of your Spirit, we can absolutely do it. God, right now, we submit. We want to love the way you've commanded. God, hear the cry of every heart here. And God, I don't know what they're dealing with, but I know the starting point is love. It changes everything. Hear our cry in Jesus' name, I pray. Amen. When you're done praying, you make your way back.

every head is bowed, I'd sure be remiss not to ask one question. I wonder if there's someone here this morning would say, David, I'm not sure I am saved. I'm not sure I'm heaven bound. This were going to be my last day on earth. If at sunrise tomorrow morning I was gone, I was in eternity, I'm not sure whether I'd be in heaven or hell. Oh, my friend, this church is here to tell you Jesus Christ died and paid for your sins. Will you accept the payment the very Son of God made for you? Oh, my, it's a gift. You can't earn it or deserve it. It's called the gift of God. That's what the Bible says. But you have to receive it. Would you let me pray for you? I'll not embarrass you, but I sure want to pray for you. David, I'm not sure heaven's my home, but I want that eternal life. I want that. Pray for me, David. Slip your hand up right where you're at. Just hold it up high enough for me to see it. Is there one anywhere? I'll pray for you. Father, I don't see a hand, but if there's one here that does not know you, don't let them leave here today without knowing you. You died for them. Help us in Jesus' name now. Amen. I want you to turn to your neighbor right now and tell your neighbor, I'm going to start loving like God says I should. Tell your neighbor, I'm going to start loving like God says I should. Come on, tell your neighbor. There you go. Now turn back to your neighbor and tell your neighbor, and I want you to start loving that way too. I want you to find that one much easier to say. Oh, listen, the devil doesn't care what you heard as long as you get out of here and don't do anything. In fact, I think he loves it when we hear the truth and then we're hearers but not doers. The time for you to love is before you leave here. The time for you to love is in the car. You're to love at all times. And remember, it's a command. And if you got an enemy, tell them you love them. Now, I struggle with that. There's people I called to tell them I love them that I called them and I couldn't spit it out. How many of you understand that one, right? I mean, I just had trouble saying it. And I had to call them back and say, I'm struggling with this, but I want to. I want to be what God's called me to be. Turn to your neighbor one more time and say, it's called love God's way. Tell your neighbor, it's called love God's way. It is indeed, indeed. Our ministry every month sends out a newsletter. It's called The Alert. And please, I beg you, let me send it to you. I plead with you. You don't have any idea how important it is to us. You see, we need your prayers. We covet them. Our ministry every month is in the midst of pitched lawsuits, very serious ones. Pastors, their wives sued. Teenagers sued. Moms and dads sued. Business owners sued. People in the military sued, and we have the privilege of defending them. That's every month. That's virtually every week. We need your prayers. How many of you believe God's still in the prayer answering business? But you know what he warns? You have not because you ask not. Now trust me, when you're sued for the faith, you're going to want everybody to pray. And we'll get everybody to pray. But right now I'm begging you to pray for others. I'm pleading with you. I was on the phone yesterday morning with a preacher's wife. They just got sued. She said, please, please, please get the people to pray. I said, I will. Prayer moves the arm of God, and we need your prayer. Every month we send this letter out. There's no financial obligation at all, but here's what I ask. Will you give me 1 minute a month, and on the back of it is a prayer checklist. Pray down that prayer checklist. Now, I hope you do more than a minute, but all I'm asking for is a minute. Prayer moves the arm of God. We need that done.
Ushers, come on forward. How many of you say, Brother Gibbs, I don't get your newsletter. I don't get it. But send it to me. I'll give you 1 minute a month. I'll do that. Hold your hand up, would you? Just hold it up high enough. Let the ushers get to you. And the minute you get that envelope, fill it out. Please fill it out. Ladies, I always plead with the ladies, don't put it in your purse. What goes in a lady's purse is never seen again. It's a goner. And guys, just as deadly as the flyleaf of your Bible, please don't put it there. I need you to fill it out and print. Many of you, my handwriting is sometimes not even legible to me. I need for you to print, and I need a zip code. We can't use our mailing rate without a zip code. Did we miss anybody? Hold your hand up. We don't want to miss anybody. We cherish the privilege that your preacher gives us to ask for your prayers. By the way, this church, your pastor, oh my goodness, has he helped us. And I said it in this morning, but I want to say it again. People come to me all the time and say, what can I do to help America? The only hope America has is the local church and the gospel. That's it. How many of you understand political philosophy is not going to control it? We need God to do something. And we need for people to get saved. I don't care whether you're an independent, a Democrat, a Republican. You need Jesus Christ is what you need. That'll change everything. Please get active in this church if you want to do something for the cause of Christ and for the hope of America. By the way, we're commanded to serve. When we get to heaven, you're only going to be upset with your preacher about one thing, and that is that he didn't get you to do more. When you see the eternal reward, you're going to say, preacher, what were we thinking? Why didn't we do more? When you fill that envelope out, please give it to the ushers as you walk out the door. Please don't take it home. We cannot. It won't go in the mail, so give it to the usher. And then on the way out the door is a Bible bookmark. We want every man, woman, and child here to get a Bible bookmark. Put it in your Bible, and when you see it, would you breathe a prayer for us? Thank you for the honor of letting Dr. Cluth and I be here this morning. Pray that I have the love life.

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We sure appreciate you tuning in and staying with us today. Up next, we have a song that'll put a little pep in your step. Here's the Rogers family with I'll Fly Away on the Wings of Love.

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Thanks for hopping aboard. We love you, and God bless you.

0: A city tried to shut down religious singing. Stay tuned, you'll want to hear this.
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And now, our scripture of the day. Proverbs 17, verse 17. A friend loveth at all times, and a brother is born for adversity. Proverbs 17, verse 17.

0: KRN News. I'm Bob Agnew in Washington. President Trump at the White House today signing the $70 billion immigration enforcement package known as the Save America Act. It's aimed at keeping Americans safe. After months of debate and delays, the president signed the package, which will fund ICE agents and Border Patrol through the rest of his second term in office. Inflation has hit a three-year high, highlighting affordability challenges for all Americans and possible problems for Republicans heading into the midterm elections. Rising gas prices pushed inflation to the highest level in more than 3 years. Last month, a headache for the Federal Reserve and a political challenge for President Trump. The Labor Department said that consumer prices rose 4.2% in the month of May compared to the year before. On Wall Street, stocks not happy today. Right now, the Dow is down 657 points, the NASDAQ off 351. This is SRN News.
1: 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We hope that you're enjoying the great gospel music here on WZYN. 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

0: Welcome to Lighting the Old Paths broadcast, the ministry of Lighthouse Baptist Church in Plains, Georgia, with Pastor James Burke. We're glad you've joined us today and trust that this time in God's Word will be a help and a blessing to you.
1: Satan's whispers still draw us away, and they still divide us from those that we love. Let's look at verse number 24 in chapter 2. Therefore shall a man leave his father and his mother and shall cleave unto his wife, and they shall be one flesh. Verse 25 is 14 words. And then you come to chapter 3. Now the serpent. We see just 14 words later and Satan is introduced to mankind for the first time. Just as soon as God puts the man and the woman together as one flesh, guess what? Satan begins to attack that perfect unity. I don't know that there's anybody in here right now that's getting ready to get married. But I promise, as soon as you, as we say, tie the knot, as soon as you get married, guess what's going to happen? I've said this here recently. When you get married, you're going to have marriage problems. You're not going to have marriage problems before you're married. You want to know why? Sometimes it's, I hate to say this, sometimes it's because it's our own stupidity. Sometimes it's because Satan does not desire that a husband and a wife, a man and a woman, has unity. Because God has ordained it. He still attacks this unity. So, Eve's division from Adam. We see that this was a division of relationship. Number two, Adam's division from Eden. Adam's division from Eden. And this is a division of fellowship. We look at verse number 23 and 24 of chapter 3. We know what happens. We're not going to spend time in Sunday school. You know that Adam ate of the fruit. You know that Adam lied and said it was a woman's fault. And the woman said it was a serpent's fault. You know they placed blame. God said, all right, that's enough. Verse 23, therefore the Lord God sent him forth from the Garden of Eden to till the ground from whence he was taken. So he drove out the man, and he placed at the east of the Garden of Eden cherubims and a flaming sword which turned every way to keep the way of the tree of life. I don't know if it was here or if it was at another meeting, but someone recently mentioned this. This is just in passing. It's not in my notes. Brother David, it was recently. I have always read this, that there was a cherubim with a flaming sword. It's not what it says. There were cherubims, I don't know how many, and a flaming sword turning each way. I don't know if that means anything, but nobody was wielding that sword. It was wielding itself. Y'all think about that. Adam's division from Eden was a division of fellowship. Sin that took part in verse number 6, because Eve saw that it was good, she gave the fruit to her husband and he did eat. So sin moves from a relational damage to broken fellowship. Sin is often a downward progression. When a marriage suffers, the whole home begins to suffer. From the fellowship of the sanctuary. I've seen this when a husband and wife and their family, when they begin to have problems, and unfortunately, if it ends in divorce, usually what happens is everyone stops coming to church. Occasionally, you see that the wife will continue to come to church. Very rarely does that husband still come to church. This downward progression is because there's a division of fellowship. The loss in this division here in verse 23 and 24 of chapter 3 is unmatched at this point. In your Bible, you don't find this division. But what he is dealing with as they are forced from Eden. Eden is a place of perfect peace. It's a place of divine fellowship. It's a place of constant rest. But now peace is gone. Their innocence is gone. Their communion with God is gone. Now there are cherubims. There is a flaming sword guarding the entrance of the garden. And can I tell you? This, I realize we no longer have Eden. Y'all listen to me. We have a place of fellowship. But too often we take it for granted. And I know y'all are going to think, oh Lord, here he goes. He's talking about church attendance again. I probably should, but I'm not. But too many, they zone out while the preacher's talking. Can't tell you how many times I get somebody say, well, what about, I didn't know we were doing that. Do you not listen? Do you not read? I make the announcements. No, I didn't hear that. That's because you were back there running your trap. Oh, did he say that? Yeah, I did. Oh, I didn't hear that. It's probably because you was asleep in the pews. We take it for granted. You're in the house of God. Sit up straight and pay attention in the house of God. It's okay to say amen. Not only do you not pay attention when the preacher's talking, but while the singers are singing, not paying attention. While the preacher's preaching, I can't tell you how many times I look around. And sometimes I call people's names because you're asleep. So if I call somebody's random name, normally it's Jody or Kurt because they're right here. I don't know why I navigate to this side. But if I call somebody's random name, it's because they're asleep. Just in case y'all want to know why I call people's random name, it's because they're asleep. So everybody turn around and look at them. Tap them. Hey, wake up. I'm giving away all my... We take the sanctuary, we take the fellowship for granted. Listen to me. Sometimes we come in right on time and we sit down and we do not fellowship. Sometimes we leave as soon as church is over and we do not fellowship. I can sit right here and I can watch those doors fly open. Soon as we say amen, I mean before my hands hit the side of my breeches leg, that door is open and people are zooming out. I'm not going to call any names, but I'd be ashamed. Because you are rejecting the fellowship of God's people. And God has the sanctuary open for you. Oh, I know you might be hungry, but you ain't gonna die. COVID took something from us. The coronavirus took something from us. And I don't like it. I was brought up, when two men meet, you shake hands. When you come in church, you shake hands. And now we've got where everybody's afraid to shake hands, and so they fist bump. I don't like it. It takes something from the fellowship. You say, well, nothing tells us we have to do that. I know you're right. But we teach our little kids. Now, shake hands. That's what we do. But it seems like we're so casual in the Lord's house that we've lost the fellowship with God's people. These little things, and I can see that I've made some of y'all uncomfortable. These little things, listen, these little divisions, these are the things that make the fellowship unimportant. And that's Satan's plan. He wants us to disrespect the house of God. He wants us to make the house of God of no effect. He wants us to make the fellowship of God's people of no effect. If we can come in and sit down and not fellowship, and we can leave and not fellowship, then guess what? We're not going to miss the fellowship. And if we don't miss the fellowship, we won't desire the fellowship. If we don't desire the fellowship, we won't continue to come. I noticed this. In the judgment that God had on Adam and on Eve and on Satan, unless y'all can find it somewhere else, we do not hear a word from Adam that says, but God, or God, that's too harsh. God, don't kick us out of Eden. God, give us another chance. We don't see, God, I'm sorry. God, I repent. We don't see that. Possibly the last word is verse 13 that Adam said was, I did eat. You may see in verse number 20 another word that Adam may have said when he called his wife's name Eve. That may have been a statement that he said at another time.
0: 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God bless you. Until next time.
2: Hello there, friends. We sure appreciate you tuning in and staying with us today. 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
1: With SRN News, I'm Bob Agnew in Washington. President Trump has signed into law a bill to provide $70 billion for ICE. It passed yesterday despite fierce opposition from Democrats.
2: But the Secure America Act provides $38 billion to ICE, $26 billion to Border Patrol to ensure these critical law enforcement agencies have the necessary resources to do their jobs, protecting our borders and getting criminal aliens out of the country. And starting on day one of my administration, we took the most dangerous, unsafe, violent, and open border people out of this country. We got them out.
1: And the bill will fund ICE operations into 2029. Graham Plattner has won the main Democratic primary for U.S. Senate, setting up a high-stakes race against Republican Senator Susan Collins, an oyster farmer in Maine, trying to unseat the only Republican senator there.
3: Graham Plattner has won Maine's Democratic primary for U.S. Senate. Plattner will now go up against Republican Senator Susan Collins, the only Republican senator in all of New England. The oyster farmer and combat veteran's win comes days after questions about his past personal conduct, especially his relationships with women.
4: If you believe, as I do, that we can change our politics and change our country, then you must also believe that people can change.
3: Plattner had early support from Senator Bernie Sanders and says he plans to focus on economic issues such as housing and health care. I'm Donna Water.
1: President Trump threatening more airstrikes against Iran. The U.S. military says it launched some strikes on Iranian military sites today. Tehran fired back at countries in the region. The president told reporters at the White House hours later, quote, "We're going to hit them again hard today." On Wall Street right now, the Dow Jones Industrial Average and the other major indexes are struggling. The Dow is off 756 points.

of today, sunshine and low 90s. For the overnight hours, some clouds and low 70s, and then we'll get sunshine most of the day on Thursday, hot and humid, mid-90s, maybe a shower. I'm meteorologist Steve Hamilton on WZYN 810 AM and online at WZYN.org.

Ira Stanfill wrote this great song after hearing a man give his testimony in a church service one evening. It seems that years before, this man's business was going under and he was powerless to fix it. Desperate and in despair, he took off in his car to get away for a while. He drove out of the city, way into the country, stopped at the end of a desolate road and walked into the woods, where he came upon an old shack and a little girl who was playing with a doll. She was very happy. He asked her, how could she live like she was living and be that happy? She said, "Mister, my dad just got a whole lot of money and he's building us a brand new mansion just over that hilltop." From that, Ira Stanfill gave us, "I'm satisfied with just a cottage below, a little silver and a little gold. But in that city where the ransom will shine, I want a gold one that's silver lined. I've got a mansion just over the hilltop, in that bright land where we'll never grow old, and someday yonder we will never more wander, but walk on streets that are pure."

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0: With SRN News, I'm Bob Agnew in Washington. President Trump threatening more airstrikes on Iran. The U.S. military says it launched strikes on Iranian military sites today. Tehran fired back at countries in the region. The president told reporters at the White House that, quote, we're going to hit them again hard today. President Trump's immigration and deportation agenda getting a nearly $70 billion boost through the end of his term. The president signed a bill into law in the Oval Office today, giving $38 billion to U.S. Immigration and Customs Enforcement, $26 billion to the Border Patrol. An additional $5 billion would cover unforeseen costs that may come up. Bill Gates says he made an error in judgment by ever meeting with Jeffrey Epstein, as the Microsoft co-founder faced questions today behind closed doors from lawmakers looking into his relationship with the disgraced financier. On Wall Street, right now the Dow Jones Industrial Average is struggling. It's down about 880 points. This is
1: When most people think of the Old Testament tabernacle, they picture an ancient tent, distant and unfamiliar, something that feels far removed from everyday life. But what if that sacred structure was actually designed by God to point us directly to everything we have in Jesus Christ? In this study, Fully Furnished, Finding All You Need in Christ, Scott invites us to step inside the tabernacle and discover that every detail, from the altar to the mercy seat, was a divine preview of the Savior to come. Let's join Scott now.
2: Israel and the church are not the same thing. Israel, of course, God's chosen nation, the people that the Lord made covenant with, set in motion with Abraham to bring the Messiah into the world. And God is not finished with Israel. God is still at work. And when you study prophetic things in Scripture, we know that God will continue to work in that land and in that nation at the end of the age. But Israel had its season. And what was its role? Israel was to be God's candlestand. Israel was to be God's lamppost in a dark world, to point people to the true God, to draw people to Jehovah, to represent Him in this world. Now, when you come to the New Testament age, the age of grace that we're living in, this is the church age. The church is made up of saved Jews and saved Gentiles. So there are Jews, there are Gentiles, and then there's the church. And the church is made up of both Jews and Gentiles who've come to believe on Messiah, the Lord Jesus Christ. I say again that Israel as a nation and the church as the body of Christ are not the same thing. But, and this is very important, they do have something in common. What do they have in common? They are seen in Scripture as the people of God, and at their respective times and in their respective places, they have one role. God's people, the Lord's servants, are always commissioned with being lights in a dark world. May I say that Israel failed in that assignment? That's clear in the Old Testament Scripture. And tragically, I think as we examine our churches in light of the New Testament, we would have to say that in many ways the church is failing to be the light that it ought to be in this world. But establish this in your thinking. God, who is a God of light, wants to be represented in this world, and God's method of doing so is always to raise up a people, and God always has a people. God raises up a people in whom He puts His light, and He commissions them with shining that light, showing that light, sharing that light with those who are in darkness. We return one final time today to that amazing piece of furniture in the Old Testament tabernacle known as the golden candlestand. And we remember it stood on the left side, the south side of the holy place. It was the only light in the room, showing the way to the table of showbread and to the altar of incense. And no other light, no light like God's light. And we know, of course, from our study, that that light was symbolic of our Lord Jesus. It was a foreshadow of Him who is the light of the world, the one who came. And people rejected Him. They didn't want light. You know why people don't want light? Because they want to live in darkness. But we established the fact that the light is the Son of God. Then in our last study, we discussed the fact that there is also the light of the Spirit of God. And that's because the way those candlesticks continued to burn is they were continually filled with pure beaten olive oil. And in Scripture, olive oil was a symbol of the Holy Spirit. The anointing oil, that's the Spirit of God. Aren't you glad the Spirit of God flows? And may He flow unhindered in our lives. This is the only way. Only way there can be light in this world when God's people, filled with the Holy Spirit, hold up Christ to the lost. And so now we really come to the application to us. And I want to talk to you today about the light of the servants of God. Because God's intention was that we, as his believer priest, as His followers, as His representatives in this world, would shine that light to others. We know this because the Lord Jesus Christ established that principle when He came teaching in Matthew chapter number 5. Now, this is the Sermon on the Mount, and we begin in verse 14, "Ye are the light of the world. A city that is set on a hill cannot be hid. Neither do men light a candle and put it under a bushel, but on a candlestick, and it giveth light unto all that are in the house. Let your light so shine before men that they may see your good works and glorify your Father which is in heaven." In other words, if the light of the world has moved into your heart, you won't continue to enjoy the darkness. The light's going to make a difference. If the light of the world has come to reside in your heart, don't you think some of that light ought to break out on you? That others should see glimmers and glimpses of the light that is within? Absolutely. And how does that happen? Through our good works. As we begin to demonstrate the goodness of God to others, as we begin to share His grace, as we begin to show His love, as we begin to exude His joy, as we begin to minister to others, we're doing exactly what our Lord Jesus Christ gave us the example when He came as the light, and He did the same to others. This is God's assignment to us, people. We're not just to fuss at the darkness. We're to shine the light. The Apostle Paul understood this. Remember, he saw a great light on the road to Damascus. He got a glimpse of the light of the world, changed him forever. And when he wrote to the church at Philippi in Philippians chapter 2, verse 15, he said this, "That ye may be blameless and harmless, the sons of God, without rebuke, in the midst of a crooked and perverse nation." Now get this phrase, Philippians 2, verse 15, "among whom ye shine as lights in the world." Notice the plural, lights. God expects every individual Christian to be a light pointing the way to the Lord Jesus Christ, the light of the servants of God. And then, collectively, local New Testament churches are viewed as candlesticks. When you come to the last book of the Bible, the Revelation of Jesus Christ, let me read just a few verses to you, because this is honestly one of my favorite things in the Revelation, to see how churches are viewed by Christ. Revelation 1 verse 12, "And I turned to see the voice that spake with me, and being turned I saw seven golden candlesticks. And in the midst of the seven golden candlesticks, one like unto the Son of Man, clothed with a garment down to the foot, and girt about the paps with a golden girdle." Now, these candlesticks are representative of the churches, but look where Jesus is. This is thrilling to me. He is standing in the middle of the candlesticks. Can I tell you where Christ is right now? He's walking among His churches. He is working in and through His local assemblies. Verse 20, "The mystery of the seven stars, which thou sawest in my right hand, and the seven golden candlesticks. The seven stars are the angels of the seven churches, and the seven candlesticks which thou sawest are the seven churches." Again, chapter 2, verse 1, "Unto the angel of the church of Ephesus write, These things saith he that holdeth the seven stars in his right hand, who walketh in the midst of the seven golden candlesticks." Again, verse number 5, "Remember therefore from whence thou art fallen, and repent, and do the first works, or else I will come unto thee quickly, and will remove thy candlestick out of his place, except thou repent." May I ask you a very logical question? If we're not shining the light, what purpose do we have? That's what he's saying. I'll remove the candlestick. We've seen a lot of churches just disappear. Could it be that when we fail to do what Jesus left us here to do, we no longer have any purpose? The people of God, the servants of God, are to be lights in this world. Now, one closing note to this. Did you know that men were responsible to keep this fire going? Now, the fire for the brazen altar, God sent that from heaven, but this fire had to be maintained constantly. The wick had to be trimmed. The lamp had to be filled. God help us to do our part to yield to the Holy Spirit and to hold up the gospel of Jesus Christ in this world. Like another New Testament believer, John the Baptist, let us be a burning and a shining light to point everyone to the Lord Jesus Christ.
1: What God provided in the tabernacle finds its full and perfect fulfillment in Christ, reminding us that we truly have all we need in Him. 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

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And if there ever was a church song, here it comes by the York family. 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

0: And now your news, brought to you by Dove Realty. 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
1: With SRN News, I'm Bob Agnew in Washington. President Trump at the White House today, signing the 7

0: Attempt to throw open the borders of the United States of America.
1: The president says the money will give the heroes of ICE and Border Patrol the support and resources they need to defend our borders, protect our homeland, and to keep America safe. Laura Winters reporting.
2: Inflation hits a three-year high, highlighting affordability challenges for Americans. We get more on that from correspondent Bernie Bennett.
3: Rising gas prices pushed inflation to its highest level in 3 years last month. A headache for the Federal Reserve and a potential political challenge for the Trump administration as midterm elections near. The Labor Department said Wednesday that consumer prices rose 4.2% in May from a year earlier, up from 3.8% in April, and the third straight increase. On a monthly basis, prices rose 0.5% last month after big gains of 0.6% in April and 0.9% in March. Bernie Bennett, Washington.
2: Microsoft founder Bill Gates today testifying before the House Oversight Committee as it looks into Jeffrey Epstein. He says he hoped that testimony could be useful.
4: Glad to be here voluntarily to testify, to help with the committee's work. I'll start with an opening statement in the hearing room. I hope my testimony is helpful to the work, important work of the committee to find justice for the victims.
2: And Gates has said it was an error in judgment to have any affiliation with Epstein, even though he was unaware of his wrongdoing. This is SRN News.
5: Hey, here's your forecast on WZYM, 8:10 a.m., the old ship of Zion. Partly cloudy sky and overnight low will drop down in the low to mid-70s. Overnight, we're looking at sunny, hot weather on Thursday with a high right around the mid-90s, a heat index over 100. Middle 90s again Friday, showers and thunderstorms possible Saturday. I'm meteorologist Sally Russell on WZYM, 8:10 a.m. and online at WZYN.org.
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8: In today's battle, in our country's battle, in what we're seeing happening right before our eyes, are we going to be able to survive it? You can listen to the news, and depending on which newscast you listen to, you'll hear all kinds of trouble. What's amazing today, what takes place in California, within seconds, we can find out about it right here in South Georgia. I mean, news travels so swiftly. And the question is, how are we going to handle it? What are we going to do? Are we going to be prepared? You see, today's battle, you can trust God to see you through it, or you can trust yourself, or your government, or other people. Let me give you five things to hang on to. And I think if we can hang on these five things, no matter what the devil throws at us, we can stay by the stuff and never give up. Number one, you got to hang on to your hope. There's always hope. A lot of times people get so scared, fear literally dominates their life, that they lose all sight of hope. Psalm chapter 20, verse 1 says, "The Lord hear thee in the day of trouble." David began this psalm acknowledging the reality of times of trouble, but he never let go of the hope. In verse number 1, in the latter part of that verse, he says, "The name of God of Jacob defends thee." In verse number 3 of Psalms 20, it says, "Remember all thy offering except thy burnt offerings." Selah. In verse number 8 of Psalms 20, he says, in the latter part of that verse, it says, "We are risen and stand upright." It's a good thing to remind yourself when you're facing a storm. It may be ugly.

0: right now. May not can even avoid it. You can't go around it. Somehow, some way, God's going to get you through it. It's not going to last forever. God can see you through any circumstance. And this too shall pass. Do you want to know another word for hope? Another word would be optimism. Hope is best described by optimism. When you talk to some people, everything's going to be bad. Yeah, the world's coming to an end. Yeah, this is bad. Everything is bad. You want to have hope? Have some optimism. Optimism in the world would be good right now. I mean, you talk to a Republican, hey, we can get through this. You talk to a Democrat, nope, the inner world is right around the corner. That's the way it is. And it seems like every time you turn your head, you hear more negative than you do positive. Because we live in a good world, because we belong to a good God. Believers cannot help but expect the best, because our God has promised us the best. Here's what Isaiah says over in Isaiah 64, in verse number 4. He says, "For since the beginning of the world, men have not heard, nor perceived by the ear, neither hath the eye seen, O God, beside thee, what he hath prepared for him that waiteth for him." Paul puts it another way. In Romans chapter 8, in verse 28, one of my favorite verses, it says, "And we know that all things work together for the good of them that love God, to them who are called according to his purpose." You can keep your hope alive by remembering that God is on our side. That's what optimism is all about. Working on our behalf. I mean, he's here to help us. No matter what we go through, our God is able to get us through it. You can also keep your hope alive by remembering that you're not in this thing by yourself. Oh, you may feel like it from time to time. And from time to time, you may feel like you're all alone. A guy said it this way. He says, "A man can keep his sanity and stay alive as there is at least one person who's waiting for him." He says, "A dying mother can stay alive for the chance to see a son again. A dying soldier can endure the horrors of battle when he knows his wife and his children are waiting on him." And these things that can keep hope alive, knowing that there is someone on the other side of the storm waiting. This guy goes on and say, he says, "When nothing and nobody is waiting, there is no chance to survive in the struggles of life." Want to keep your hope alive? Get a look at those who are in it with you. There's others waiting on you. We need to remember that we're not nothing or a nobody. Matter of fact, there's no such thing as a nothing, nobody person. We belong to the family of God. At one time, you may lose someone dear to you through death or divorce, but you will never lose everybody. There's always going to be somebody. We belong to the family of God. We are there for one another. There are people who love you, who need you, who believes in you, and they're waiting for you. Don't forget about those folks. We lose sight that there's people that still love us, still believe in us, and they're waiting on us. We don't need to forget about those people. We need to draw strength from them. That's why David said this in Psalm chapter 20. Look at verse number 3. He said, "Remember all except burnt sacrifices, Selah." In verse number 8 of Psalm 20, he says, "And we'll rise and stand upright." He didn't say, "I'll rise." He didn't say, "You will arise." He used the word, "We." You're not in it alone. We're in this thing together. Our country don't become great by being an individual. Our country will become great if we as individuals will come together and honor our Lord. We will get through it. The thing is, we need to hang on to our hope. The second thing, you need to hang on to your commitments. Look at Psalm number 20 again. Look at verse number 3. He says, "Remember thy offerings and accept thy burnt sacrifices, Selah." We're all called to serve God. How do you do that? By serving others. We do that with our hands, our time, our words, and even with our gifts. Often during times of trouble, our first reaction is to stop everything, put everything on hold until we get through the storms. More than a few times I've heard people say, I'm going through some changes in my life, difficult times at work, or having some struggles in certain areas. I need to bow out from serving God. I need to stop teaching Sunday school class. I need to quit singing in the choir. I need to bow out for a little bit. I don't need to become as active. I need to get some things straightened away in my life first. And it's like they put their life on pause. Sad thing is, after they weather the storms, only a fraction of those people ever plug back into the ministry. They become has-been in the ministry. I also have heard people say, things are tight financially, so we need to cut back on what we give to the church. They stop paying their tithes. They stop supporting worthwhile ministries. Sad thing is, that's the level of their giving never gets back to where it was. Now, let me be honest with you. When someone stops giving to God or stops serving God, why do you think they do it? Think a little bit with me, if you would. Why do they do it? Well, if you think through it, we only stop doing what we think that is the most unacceptable or the least thing on our total pole that we need to do. When we have to make cuts, we usually start with the waste. We cut whatever isn't working. We cut things that we don't really need. So when people cut their giving or eliminate their serving, what they're simply saying is, this isn't doing me any good. I'm not getting my money's worth out of this. This investment of my time is no longer worth my time. Maybe they're thinking, or else I wouldn't be going through this storm if I was giving all of this. Maybe I should back off. By backing off, we tell the whole world that God is not important in our life. During tough times, it's tempted to say, what the use? Why keep giving? Why pinch right now? Why should I do without things that I used to have when I was helping other people? Why should I keep serving? I'm busy right now. I'm stressed out. I'm distracted. Besides that, I feel like no one appreciates what I do anyway. Why should I keep on going? See, the reason to keep your commitment is because God doesn't forget what you do. During difficult times, it may seem that you're not getting immediate return that you would like to get, but God is paying attention. If nobody else is paying attention, God's paying attention. He knows your heart. He knows what you're doing. He knows why you're doing it. He sees your obedience. He sees your generosity. He sees your servant's heart, and he will reward it. It may be dry now, but the rain's coming. The writer in Hebrews puts it this way in Hebrews chapter 6 and verse number 10, for God is not unrighteous to forget your work and labor of love, which ye have showed towards his name, and that ye have ministered to the saints and do minister. Paul put it again another way over in Galatians chapter 6 and verse number 9. He said, let us not be weary in well-doing, for in due season we shall reap if we faint not. He's going to bless us if we don't quit. If we'll keep our commitments, he's going to honor us. The Bible says that God will remember your gift and will look favorable upon your offering and will receive you for the good that you've done. Don't give up. You hang on to your commitment. Keep fulfilling your obligation. Keep doing what is right. Here's a third thing you need to hang on to in times of trouble especially, and that is hang on to your dreams. Psalms chapter 20, again in verse number 4, it says, I grant thee according to thy own heart, fulfill all thy counsel. When we go through storms, many times we're tempted to think, this whole idea of owning my own business, that's crazy. I should give up. Or we'll think, the whole idea of having a good marriage and a strong family life is foolish. Looks like it'll never happen. I should give up. Or we think this whole idea of being happy, whole idea of being fulfilled, this whole idea of being successful, is only a pipe dream. It's for other people, not for me. I should just give up. Listen, God has put some desires in your heart. Desires that are good. Desires that are pure and are noble. These aren't desires for material things. They're desires for things that really matter. Desires such as to love and to be loved. To share your life with someone special. To help others. To do work that is meaningful and fulfilling. To make a difference. To enjoy life while doing it. I would venture to say that if you realize the desires of your heart, you would probably say, yes, these are the things I'm looking for. This is what I want. This is what my heart desires. Sadly, these are the things we often abandon during the times of trouble. During times of trouble, we often persuade to get realistic with our goals and with our plans and with our dreams. We say things like, what was I thinking? I'll never be happy. I can never be successful. Things will never work out for me. That's just not true. God has placed honorable desires in your heart, and He will help you to see them through. It's a good idea during times of trouble to reevaluate your goals, yes, your plans, absolutely. Even to fine-tune what you're doing and where you're going to make your right decision so you can stay on the right track. Actually, it's a good idea to be doing all of this all the time. But we often let it slip through the cracks when the sun is shining.
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Looking for a church where the old-time way is still alive and well? Victory Baptist Church of Valdosta, Georgia cordially invites you to come and worship with us. You will hear traditional hymns and southern gospel music, a spirit-filled choir, and preaching from the Word of God by Pastor Steve Ward. 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
0: And welcome to the broadcast today. We'll begin our program with a song from one of our services. We have a young ladies trio to come around and sing for us, Sister Ashley Hayes, Sister Leah Robbins, and my daughter, Sister Angela Smith. We'll be singing the song, Trials Are Worth More Than Gold. Hope it'll be a blessing to you as they sing for us today.
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0: God.
1: Amen. Thank you, beloved, for that wonderful message and song. And now for today's message, take your Bible and turn to 1 Peter chapter 5. We'll be looking at verse 6 through verse 11. We want to listen to a message that I preached some time ago at the church on this subject, Does Jesus Care? For part one of the message, we go by way of recording live into the services at Mount Sinai Baptist Church. 1 Peter chapter 5, beginning at verse number 6. Humble yourselves, therefore, under the mighty hand of God, that He may exalt you in due time, casting all your care upon Him, for He careth for you. Be sober, be vigilant, because your adversary the devil is a roaring lion, walketh about, seeking whom he may devour, whom resist steadfast in the faith, knowing that the same afflictions are accomplished in your brethren that are in the world. But the God of all grace, who hath called us unto His eternal glory by Jesus Christ, or Christ Jesus, after that ye have suffered a while, make you perfect, establish, strengthen, settle you. To Him be glory and dominion forever and ever. Amen. My text for today's message, a short verse, but so precious, verse 7. Casting all your care upon Him, for He careth for you. I want to preach today a message with this title in mind. A title of a song that I dearly love, Does Jesus Care? The songwriter put it like this, Does Jesus care when my heart is pained too deeply for myrrh and song, as the burdens press and the cares distress and the way grows weary and long? Does Jesus care when my way is dark with a nameless dread and fear, as the daylight fades into deep night shades? Does He care enough to be near? Does Jesus care when I've tried and failed to resist some temptation strong, when for my deep grief I find no relief, though my tears flow all the night long? Does Jesus care when I've said goodbye to the dearest on earth to me, and my sad heart aches till it nearly breaks? Is it aught to Him? Does He see? And the refrain, oh yes, He cares. I know He cares. His heart is touched with my grief. When the days are weary, the long night dreary, I know my Savior cares. I'm glad that I know that He cares. You know, a lot of times when we go through things in this life, we'll often say, who cares? Or hear it said, who cares? Have you ever looked around in a situation when you was troubled and going through tribulations and made a statement like this? Does anybody really care? Have you ever lifted your eyes toward heaven when under a load, heavy load, and thought to yourself, does God even care? Well, I'm telling you, according to this scripture, it is a fact that our Lord really cares. I'm glad that He cares, and I'm sure I'm glad that He does. I was thinking about the burdens in life and the cares of this life that we get under and loaded with. And if we don't somehow or another find someone to help us with our burdens, the enemy will take advantage of us and try to tear us from limb to limb. In fact, the verse 8 follows verse 7, warning us of the adversary. And he knows when we get burdened that we're weak and we are vulnerable. But I'm glad, hallelujah, that we have a burden bearer to help us in our times of heartache and sorrow. I'm glad that Jesus cares. Yes, Jesus really cares. I'm glad that I can say that from experience. I'm glad I can say that from the fact of God's Word, that Jesus really cares. He said, be content with such things as you have, for He hath said, I'll never leave thee nor forsake thee. I'm glad He cares enough to be with us
0: through thick and thin, through fair and foul weather, through daylight and dark shades. I'm glad that Jesus really cares. Amen. Now, as I expound a little bit here on this salt today from this verse, first of all, I want to mention the cares of our lives. The cares of our lives. Casting all your care. All your care. I was thinking about the cares of our lives. The cares. Man, as you think about it, this word care, from a Greek word that means to draw in different directions, nearly to pull apart, to distract. It involves anxiety, things that makes us anxious, and care and troubles that press us and pull us apart. And so the word care, there are cares in our lives. And saints of God are no strangers to care. Care comes our way, and anxiety comes our way. Job rightly said this. He said, a man's days are few and full of trouble. Job 14:1. Moses said this in Psalms 90 and 10, which is a part of the prayer of Moses. He says, the days of our years are 70 and if by reason of strength 80 years, yet is there strength, labor, and sorrow. For it is soon cut off, and we fly away. Yes, there's sorrow in the life, even of the saints of God. I was thinking about the scripture that says in Psalms, many are the afflictions of the righteous. But it goes on to say, but the Lord delivereth them out of them all. Jesus said in his preaching in John, he said, in the world ye shall have tribulation, but be of good cheer, I have overcome the world. Paul said this, he said, yea, and all that live godly in Christ Jesus shall suffer persecution. James said, count it all joy when you fall into divers temptation. Even here in 1 Peter chapter 4 and verse 12, beloved, think it not strange concerning the fiery trial which is to try you, as though some strange thing happened unto you, but rejoice inasmuch as ye are partakers of Christ's sufferings, that when his glory shall be revealed, ye may be glad also with exceeding joy. And in the very scripture that I read unto you this morning, we find out, brother and sister, that others are saints are suffering along with us. Verse 10, but the God of all grace, who hath called us unto eternal glory by Christ Jesus, after that ye have suffered a while, make you perfect, establish, strengthen, settle you. Yes, saints of God are oftentimes in a place of sorrow and suffering. But you know, that's in this world. It's not in the world to come for the people of God. The sorrow we have will be left behind when we leave this world. We that are saved by the grace of God, we're going to a land where there is no more sorrow. Won't be any more care or burdens or anxiety or afflictions or troubles or heartaches or tribulation. No old crape on the door, no funeral parlors to visit. In that fair land, there is a land that is fairer than day, and there are no cares there. But while here in this lowland of sorrow, we have to carry cares. Brother and sister, cares. Oh yeah, we find ourselves loaded down. We find ourselves pulled apart sometimes by cares. Jesus doesn't want us to abide that way. That's the reason he has made the provision here in this verse, casting all your care upon him, for he careth for you. The cares of this life. Then secondly, will you consider consider the casting of our load. The casting of our load. Casting. Oh, what a precious, precious word. Casting all your care upon Him, for He careth for you. This word casting comes from a word to cast upon. It was used to describe casting the garments upon the colt of the ass in Luke 19:35 when they put Jesus there upon the of the donkey. They took off their coats and cast them down for them to walk on as well. And so here when he says casting, brother and sister, it suggests taking it off of you and putting it on Him. That's what it's all about. You see, my shoulders aren't strong enough to bear up under the load. And you're not strong enough to carry the cares that this world lays upon your shoulder. You're not strong enough in yourself. We're weak folk, honestly. We find ourselves in weakness.

Please, when you write, include the date of this program and the call letters of this radio station. That address again, Mount Sinai Baptist Church, 830 Country Club Road, Pickens, South Carolina, zip 29671. And now, until we meet again on tomorrow's broadcast, this is Pastor Rudy Smith saying, may the Lord bless you, is our prayer.

0: With SRN News, I'm Keith Peters in Washington. President Trump signed a $70 billion immigration enforcement package aimed at keeping Americans safe. Correspondent Laura Winters reports.
1: After months of debate and delays, President Trump signing the package, which will fund ICE agents and Border Patrol through the rest of his second term in office.
2: For more than 100 days, congressional Democrats tried to block all funding for the Department of Homeland Security in a reprehensible attempt to throw open the borders of the United States of America.
1: The president says the money will give the heroes of ICE and Border Patrol the support and resources they need to defend our borders, protect our homeland, and to keep America safe. Laura Winters reporting.
0: The U.S. military says it launched strikes on Iranian military sites Wednesday. In the Oval Office, President Trump says the U.S. will strike Iran again after a helicopter collision with an Iranian drone.
2: Well, we're going to be attacking them, very hard.
3: You're resuming bombing?
2: We are. Based on the helicopter, I guess we have the right to do that. You know, they shot down a very incredible machine.
0: Tehran fired back at countries in the region. The escalating attacks threatened to derail efforts to end the war. Bahrain, Kuwait, and Jordan came under Iranian fire. It was the second time this week that back-and-forth strikes have tested a two-month ceasefire. Rising gas prices pushed inflation to its highest level in 3 years last month, a headache for the Federal Reserve, and a potential political challenge for the Trump administration as midterm elections near. A rough day on Wall Street, with the Dow plunging 953 points, the NASDAQ lower by 509, with the S&P 500 down 119 points. This is SRN News. As we continue honoring America's 250th birthday in SRN's Faith and Freedom series, author and lecturer William Federer looks back through history on how America offers her people autonomy.
4: The kings of Europe looked to the King Saul and on part of the Bible, and America's founders looked to the before King Saul part of the Bible. This 400-year period where everybody's taught the law and personally accountable to God to follow it. So America is an experiment of us ruling ourselves bottom up versus a government-mandated dictator. Teddy Roosevelt said, in no other place and at no other time has the experiment of government of the people, by the people, and for the people been tried on so vast a scale as here in our own country.
0: Bill Federer's books focus on America's history. More on Bill Federer is available at AmericanMinute.com. This is SRN News. Here's the Wall Street Business Report.
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6: Rising gas prices pushed inflation to its highest level in 3 years last month. A headache for the Federal Reserve and a potential political challenge for the Trump administration as midterm elections near. Labor Department said Wednesday that consumer prices rose 4.2% in May from a year earlier, up from 3.8% in April, and the third straight increase. On a monthly basis, prices rose 0.5% last month after big gains of 0.6% in April and 0.9% in March. Bernie Bennett, Washington.
5: Honda's recalling more than 850,000 vehicles over problems with the rear suspension. The company says it's had no warranty claims or reports of any injuries or deaths related to the problem. Stocks took a beating today on Wall

0: Street its closing bell. The Dow down 953 points. The NASDAQ lost 509. For the Wall Street Business Report, I'm Bob Agnew.
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Greetings, everyone. Hope you're enjoying the good gospel music today. Every once in a while, you just need to hear a good song about heaven. And we love this one around here. Legacy 5, Hello After Goodbye. Enjoy the great gospel music.

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1: With SRN News, I'm Keith Peters in Washington. President Trump is threatening more airstrikes on Iran. The U.S. military says it launched strikes on Iranian military sites Wednesday. Tehran fired back at countries in the region. Mr. Trump told reporters at the White House hours later that we're going to hit them again hard today. The escalating attacks threaten to derail efforts to end the war. President Trump's immigration and deportation agenda is getting a nearly $70 billion boost through the end of his term. Mr. Trump signed a bill into law in the Oval Office on Wednesday, giving $38 billion to U.S. Immigration and Customs Enforcement and $26 billion to the Border Patrol. An additional $5 billion would cover unforeseen costs. On Wall Street, the Dow down by 953 points. More details at srnnews.com.

0: Hello, friends, and thank you for joining us on the Shepherd's Pulpit. We are grateful to God that you are listening today. We pray as you listen to this daily Bible broadcast that God will strengthen you with His power in the inner man. So let's join the teaching and preaching from the Shepherd's Pulpit. And now, Pastor Justin.
1: Shepherd's Pulpit, we're going to go into the sanctuary of the Bemis Road Baptist Church, where I preach a message from 1 Samuel 24 on leaving matters in God's hands. So take your Bibles, if you can, and turn to 1 Samuel 24. God bless you.

Verse 6, he says to his men, "The Lord forbid that I should do this thing unto my master, the Lord's anointed, to stretch forth my hand against him, seeing he is the anointed of the Lord." So David stayed his servants. That's our next point. Not only do we see here in verses 1 through 6 that, but now in verse number 7, David stays his men. Verse 7. He stays his servants with these words. That word "stays" is a forceful word. He raised his voice. Rightfully, probably so. Here he is, blood, 600 of them. He's right here. We got him trapped. He can't get away. Let's get him. And David has to do something quick, and he stays them with his words and suffer them not to rise up against Saul. He stops them. Picture the scene as David has to get a little forceful. Now Saul is on his way out of the cave, right? Verse 7. Saul rose up out of the cave and went on his way. So Saul's doing his business and he's minding his own business at this point. He just go leave on out, right? And David, verse 8, also arose afterwards and went out of the cave and cried after Saul. He didn't have to say anything at all. He just said, "Let it go." But look at his respect. He says, "My lord, the king." And when Saul looked behind, David stooped with his face to the earth, bowed himself. Saul's out. David meets him. And David doesn't call him by name, but calls him by his title. What is it? Lord, the king. Lord, my lord, the king. And when Saul turns, he sees his arch enemy standing outside the entrance to the very cave he was just using the bathroom in. Now, I don't know what rushed through Saul's mind at that moment, but buddy, I bet a lot went through his mind. Wait a second. I was right. And it hit him. It rushed through his mind that he was there the whole time. It probably rushed through his mind, "I can't believe it. You little rascal, that you'd stand right there. Don't you know I have 3,000 men that could kill you?" He's probably thinking right now, though, "But that isn't a normal man. That's a man that killed Goliath. And that's a man that killed Goliath because he's got the power of the name of the Lord on his side." Some things are running back through his mind. "Why are you being so kind to me and treating me with respect and bowing to me and saying, my lord, my king, and you got every right to take me and could have took me?" And all that's running through his mind. And then he remembers that this is not a normal boy. This is not a normal young man. This is a young man that has power in the name of the Lord and did to Goliath what nobody else would even attempt to do. I think sometimes there's certain times when whoop, and God freezes your mind and makes you think of things you hadn't thought of for a long time. And because all Saul was doing was just, as David would say, chasing a flea. We're going to learn about that later. That's all he'd been doing the whole time. Keeping himself really busy trying to kill David. But all of a sudden, right there at that cave door, time froze. And everything rushed back in. And now they're face to face. I don't know. It's like they're in the middle of a street in a movie scene, like a Western or something. But this is on the side of a bluff outside of a cave. And David is face to face. And now there's some thinking going on. But David doesn't do anything to get revenge. He says, look at his respect. "My lord, the king," verse 8, his posture. He bows down. And then this question, I'm on this question tonight. And David said to Saul, "Wherefore hearest thou men's words?" Now that's a preaching sermon right there. Why you listen to what man's got to say? And let me just insert this here. Stop listening to what man's got to tell you and listen to God. Isn't that something? Listen to God's word. Listen to God's man. Preach God's word. Why are you listening to men's words?
how they say, "Behold, David seeketh thy hurt." That's the whole point of the next few verses. David is going to make it very clear to him, I'm not out to hurt you. He hadn't seen the piece of the skirt yet, has he? He's fixing to see it. All that's evidence in his hand. I'm not out to get you. I could have stabbed you in the heart, but I came in privily and just struck off a piece of your skirt. I could have got you, king, but I won't dare do what God told me not to do. He's respectful. And then he questions him, why are you listening to all these people? He said, but I spared you, verse 10. Behold, this day thine eyes have seen how the Lord hath delivered thee today into mine hand in the cave. He goes on to say, he said, some men told me to do it. He said, but I didn't do it. I wouldn't lay my hand against the Lord's anointed. Then he, with a term of respect in verse 11, my father, see the skirt of thy robe in my hand. For in that I cut off the skirt of thy robe and killed thee not. Know thou and see that there is neither evil nor transgression in my hand. But you continue to hunt my soul. He's saying, Saul, here's the evidence. You see him holding this piece of fabric up by the corner and showing it to Saul. See, my father, this is it right here. David was sincere. He didn't have any ill motives. He treated God right because he obeyed him. He treated God's servants right even though they were flawed because he realized they were God's servants. And he wouldn't do to God's anointed what he felt like he should rightfully do. He says, see my father? I'm not a rebel. I'm not out to get you. I'm not out to destroy you. He goes on to say, if wickedness was in me, wickedness would come out. And that's so true. That's a true proverb. My hands are guiltless, see? I got evidence. I don't know how to preach this. The Holy Spirit will have to do it. But the piece of the skirt was the proof of the integrity of David. The piece of the skirt was the proof of his integrity. That he was real, that he was honest, that he was obedient. Everybody else would have said, kill him. It's rightfully yours. Kill him. 600 men would have been shouting the victory as soon as he took that same knife to cut the skirt. When he put it in his heart, they all would have cheered him. Right? A man after God's own heart. What can I say? A man after God's. He must have only been seeking to please God at that moment. And he had in his hand the proof of his integrity, the skirt. May we ask ourselves a question tonight. What do you have in your hand that proves to everybody your integrity, that you're real? Everybody's got something to say. But David had something to show.

0: 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I want us to be reminded and encouraged that we can leave matters in God's hands. There's nothing too hard for Him. And we are still on the winning side and always will be with Christ. So whatever's bothering you, may I just comfort your hearts. Leave it in the hands of the Master.
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0: With SRN News, I'm Keith Peters in Washington. President Trump signed a $70 billion immigration enforcement package aimed at keeping Americans safe. Correspondent Laura Winters reports.
1: After months of debate and delays, President Trump signing the package, which will fund ICE agents and Border Patrol through the rest of his second term in office.
2: For more than 100 days, congressional Democrats tried to block all funding for the Department of Homeland Security in a reprehensible attempt to throw open the borders of the United States of America.
1: The president says the money will give the heroes of ICE and Border Patrol the support and resources they need to defend our borders, protect our homeland, and to keep America safe. Laura Winters reporting.
0: The U.S. military says it launched strikes on Iranian military sites Wednesday. In the Oval Office, President Trump says the U.S. will strike Iran again after a helicopter collision with an Iranian drone.
2: Well, we're going to be attacking them very hard.
3: You're resuming bombing?
2: We are. Based on the helicopter, I guess we have the right to do that. You know, they shot down a very incredible machine.

0: deserve, and a potential political challenge for the Trump administration as midterm elections near. A rough day on Wall Street, with the Dow plunging 953 points, the NASDAQ lower by 509, with the S&P 500 down 119 points. This is SRN News. As we continue honoring America's 250th birthday in SRN's Faith and Freedom series, author and lecturer William Federer looks back through history on how America offers her people autonomy.
1: The kings of Europe looked to the King Saul and on part of the Bible, and America's founders looked to the before King Saul part of the Bible. This 400-year period where everybody's taught the law and personally accountable to God to follow it. So America is an experiment of us ruling ourselves bottom up versus a government-mandated dictator. Teddy Roosevelt said, in no other place and at no other time has the experiment of government of the people, by the people, and for the people been tried on so vast a scale as here in our own country.
0: Bill Federer's books focus on America's history. More on Bill Federer is available at AmericanMinute.com. 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Here's the Wall Street Business Report.
2: Inflation hits a three-year high, highlighting affordability challenges for American families.
3: Rising gas prices pushed inflation to its highest level in 3 years last month. A headache for the Federal Reserve and a potential political challenge for the Trump administration as midterm elections near. Labor Department said Wednesday that consumer prices rose 4.2% in May from a year earlier, up from 3.8% in April, and the third straight increase. On a monthly basis, prices rose 0.5% last month after big gains of 0.6% in April and 0.9% in March. Bernie Bennett, Washington.
2: Honda is recalling more than 850,000 vehicles over problems with the rear suspension. The company says it's had no warranty claims or reports of any injuries or deaths related to the problem. Stocks took a beating today on Wall Street at the closing bell. The Dow down 953 points. The NASDAQ lost 509. For the Wall Street Business Report, I'm Bob Agnew.
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4: Hey, here's your forecast on WZYM, 8:10 a.m., the old ship of Zion. Partly cloudy sky and overnight low will drop down in the low to mid-70s. Overnight, we're looking at sunny, hot weather on Thursday with a high right around the mid-90s, a heat index over 100. Middle 90s again Friday, showers and thunderstorms possible Saturday. I'm meteorologist Sally Russell on WZYM, 8:10 a.m. and online at WZYN.org.
5: 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The Clark Family, Bragging on Jesus. 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

Oh yes, that was none other than the Happy Goodmans with I'm Living in Canaan Now. Up next, the Inspirations, Ark of Grace.

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1: With SRN News, I'm Keith Peters in Washington. President Trump signed a $70 billion immigration enforcement package aimed at keeping Americans safe. Correspondent Laura Winters reports.
2: After months of debate and delays, President Trump signing the package, which will fund ICE agents and Border Patrol through the rest of his second term in office.
3: For more than 100 days, congressional Democrats tried to block all funding for the Department of Homeland Security in a reprehensible attempt to throw open the borders of the United States of America.
2: The president says the money will give the heroes of ICE and Border Patrol the support and resources they need to defend our borders, protect our homeland, and to keep America safe. Laura Winters reporting.
1: The U.S. military says it launched strikes on Iranian military sites Wednesday. In the Oval Office, President Trump says the U.S. will strike Iran again after a helicopter collision with an Iranian drone.
3: Well, we're going to be attacking them very hard.
4: You're resuming bombing?
3: We are. Based on the helicopter, I guess we have the right to do that. You know, they shot down a very incredible machine.
1: Tehran fired back at countries in the region. The escalating attacks threatened to derail efforts to end the war. Bahrain, Kuwait, and Jordan came under Iranian fire. It was the second time this week that back-and-forth strikes have tested a two-month ceasefire. Rising gas prices pushed inflation to its highest level in 3 years last month, a headache for the Federal Reserve, and a potential political challenge for the Trump administration as midterm elections near. A rough day on Wall Street, with the Dow plunging 953 points, the Nasdaq lower by 509, with the S&P 500 down 119 points. This is SRN News. As we continue honoring America's 250th birthday in SRN's Faith and Freedom series, author and lecturer William Federer looks back through history on how America offers her people autonomy.
5: The kings of Europe looked to the King Saul and on part of the Bible, and America's founders looked to the before King Saul part of the Bible. This 400-year period where everybody's taught the law and personally accountable to God to follow it. So America is an experiment of us ruling ourselves bottom up versus a government-mandated dictator. Teddy Roosevelt said, in no other place and at no other time has the experiment of government of the people, by the people, and for the people been tried on so vast a scale as here in our own country.
1: Bill Federer's books focus on America's history. More on Bill Federer is available at AmericanMinute.com. This is SRN News. Here's the Wall Street Business Report.
6: Inflation hits a three-year high, highlighting affordability challenges for American families.
7: Rising gas prices pushed inflation to its highest level in 3 years last month. A headache for the Federal Reserve and a potential political challenge for the Trump administration as midterm elections near. Labor Department said Wednesday that consumer prices rose 4.2% in May from a year earlier, up from 3.8% in April, and the third straight increase. On a monthly basis, prices rose 0.5% last month after big gains of 0.6% in April and 0.9% in March. Bernie Bennett, Washington.
6: Honda's recalling more than 850,000 vehicles over problems with the rear suspension. The company says it's had no warranty claims or reports of any injuries or deaths related to the problem. Stocks took a beating today on Wall Street. At the closing bell, the Dow down 953 points, the NASDAQ lost 509. For the Wall Street Business Report, I'm Bob Agnew.
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8: Hey, here's your forecast on WZYN, 8:10 a.m., the old Ship of Zion. Partly cloudy sky and overnight low will drop down in the low to mid 70s. Overnight, we're looking at sunny, hot weather on Thursday with a high right around the mid 90s, a heat index over 100. Middle 90s again Friday, showers and thunderstorms possible Saturday. I'm meteorologist Sally Russell on WZYN, 8:10 a.m. and online at WZYN.org.

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